0: of the court dispute. The network also says Mr. Sandilands intends to pursue independent media opportunities, and as part of the settlement, the network will advertise his new projects on its platforms for the next 3 years. ARN says Ms. Henderson's separate legal proceedings over the dismissal are ongoing.
1: Australians are being warned to brace for a hotter, drier second half of the year, with the Bureau of Meteorology officially declaring an El Niño is underway. The climate pattern is often associated with below average rainfall, above average temperatures and a heightened bushfire risk. Forecasters say it could bring a dry spring and an earlier start to the fire season. Dr. Kimberly Reid is a climate scientist at the University of Melbourne and says an El Niño is only one piece of the puzzle.
2: On average during El Niño, we tend to see warmer than normal maximum temperatures in winter and spring and drier conditions in winter and spring. But that's just on average. So El Niño is one of multiple ingredients that can affect Australia's weather.
1: To sport, US midfielder Sebastian Berhalter says his team will not be taking the Socceroos lightly when they meet at the World Cup on Saturday. Both teams go into the match in Seattle, coming off wins in the opening games of Group D. Prior to the tournament, former American player Mike Grella declared the Socceroos were the weakest team in the group. But Berhalter says the performance against Turkey shows that's clearly not the case.
3: You saw it was tough for Turkey, obviously. You know, they had a hard time breaking them down, and they were really good. I love the way they defended, honestly. They were a group, they were a unit, and they gave everything they had, and you know, it worked, and they did really well.
1: To the weather for Melbourne, partly cloudy, a slight chance of a shower today and a top of 20 degrees. Tomorrow, showers 19. Right now, it's 17 degrees in the city. 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
10: If you've got a question about your body corp, about the company that runs the block of flats, the collection of apartments that you live in, the Director of Consumer Affairs is in the studio, Nicole Rich. So if you have a query, 1300 222 774. It's just about half an hour ago we got a call from Sharon in Canberra, and I was just asking, you're listening from Canberra. And then listen to these locations. This is just actually unbelievable. Craig says, listening from Port Pirie, heading to the Nullarbor in southwest WA. I got this text. I listen every morning from Ishikawa, Japan, as I make breakfast for my daughter. It's 29 degrees today and I have a good view of Mount Haku. I'm sorry, I don't know where Mount Haku is, but it's clearly near Ishikawa. I'm just amazed that you're listening. I'm so grateful that you texted. Leah's road trip, currently in Queensland, listening to the ABC every day. Someone else, I'm listening from Broome in WA. No one matches you. Thank you. That's kind. Just back from Spain, listened to all of the ABC family while I was in Spain and Portugal. That's from Kobe. This is Kez and Craig listening in from Weeper while travelling around Cape York. I am texting from, I'm going to stuff this up, Mangawai in New Zealand. I've lived here for 13 years. Listening to the radio station I grew up with keeps me connected to my country. That's from Olivia. And then top points to Ben. Listening all the way from Fitzroy, please visit soon. And Rowan wins, I think, sort of. Hi, Raf, listening to you from the Middle East. Yes, all the way out here in Blackburn. 1300 222 774, it comes with a laugh emoji. So you win some points. I'm not sure what that gets you other than my undying love and affection, which is better than nothing, but it's not really worth that much. It's 7 minutes past 10. Nicole Rich is the Director of Consumer Affairs Victoria. Good morning, Nicole.
11: Good morning, Raf.
10: Look, I've already got calls and texts, but have the rules changed? Because the government had a good look at this stuff, didn't they? So has much changed?
11: Yeah, that's right. No rules have changed yet. So that's probably an important thing for people to know. But there is a bill that's currently in Parliament and it proposes quite a range of changes to consumer laws. But there are some changes proposed to owners corporations laws in that bill. So if that bill passes, then obviously there will be some changes, but the government has flagged its intention to make a range of sort of bigger changes as well.
10: Okay. Can you just give me just an idea of what's in the legislation?
11: Yeah, so what's in the legislation that's in Parliament now, it's addressing a couple of issues that have been in the news over the last year, some problems that owners' corporations in Victoria are having with how you get authority to, say, take even simple legal actions or other actions. There was a bit of a confusion about whether you need what's called a special resolution to move ahead. And if you don't have everybody, you know, if you've got overseas owners and things, you can't get 75% of the vote. So there's an amendment in the bill just to say, look, you only need an ordinary simple majority to do that sort of stuff. But probably the most important change that's in the bill is introducing arrangements for payment plans and hardship if an owner of an apartment or a unit is genuinely having a bit of difficulty sort of paying their annual fees up front, that they've got the right to ask for a payment plan, because that has been quite an issue over the last few years.
10: Okay, I might get on to what you... I'm not sure if you're able to talk about what the more radical changes that the government's thinking about doing later on, but we'll see if we get on to that.
11: Yeah.
10: If you've got a question, 1300 222 774, people listening from Jakarta, people listening from Gunnedah, and people listening from Perth. Oh, my Lord, it's quite amazing. But Pete, Rob is listening from lovely tree-filled McLeod with a query about body corps or something like it for Nicole Rich. Go for it, Rob. What's your question?
7: Thanks, Raph and Nicole. Look, I've read the government's response to the proposed changes, and I'm grateful that they seem to be considering additional powers and offences in relation to managers and committees. But I'll make the point that these additional powers and offences are absolutely useless unless there's going to be effective monitoring and enforcement of them. And in this regard, I draw your attention to some decisions at VCAT relatively recently that found that the charging of things, for instance, like late payment fees, which seemed to be endemic throughout the industry, were unlawful. Now, I brought this to the attention of Consumer Affairs in 2015, and in fact, it was the very organisation, the management organisation, that was central to that VCAT case.
10: So, Rob,
7: that was at fault then.
10: Not that your point's on about it. Try and turn that into a question, right? I don't know if Nicole can address all of your...
7: What level of monitoring and enforcement will there actually be? Because there does not appear to have been any in the last 10 years.
10: Okay, enforcement, and I think also focus there on late fees. Do you enforce what's going on?
11: Yeah, and I can hear the frustration sort of in Rob's voice, and you know, that's I would say a common sort of scenario that we kind of face at Consumer Affairs Victoria. So look, I actually couldn't agree more that there needs to be the possibility, and in fact, the actual enforcement of the laws for them to really truly take effect. And this is one of the key things that actually the review looked at and the government's responding to. And as the regulator, it's something that I myself sort of share concerns about.
10: So, you're frustrated?
11: Yeah, because, you know, look, we can only do what the laws say we can do, and we've only got the powers that the laws say we have.
10: Can I put that word into your mouth? Like, is frustration the right word?
11: I would say we are very keen to be able to assist Victorian homeowners further in this space. What I would definitely say, Raf, is that I think this is one of the most important areas for change and reform that we're responsible for. You know, I've got responsibilities under 30 different pieces of legislation, kind of every sort of aspect of people's sort of day-to-day lives as businesses and consumers in Victoria. And I would say this is really important reform. Under the current laws in Victoria, we have very little ability to enforce the laws. So, you know, there's significant rules. Rob's right. There's rules around that really clearly regulate what you can and you can't do around late payment fees. But it's basically left to the owners and the committee to or the owners' corporation itself to deal with it. If there's a dispute or there's a problem or there's a breach, there's no penalties attached currently. So the review and the independent panel that did the review, one of the most important recommendations in my view that it made is that Consumer Affairs Victoria as the regulator should have the power to enforce penalties for those kind of breaches.
10: Is the government afraid of giving you the power?
11: Oh, the review, the response to the review supports that. So I think there has been some criticism of the response that I'm not, I mean, look, people are absolutely right to be looking at this carefully and, advocating as they see fit. I think, to be fair, the government response really supported most of the recommendations, including these ones.
10: I'll come to the VCAT queue as well. Not that it's Nicole's area, but I know so many of these issues end up at VCAT. But let's go to Shirley first. I hope that's an answer, by the way, for you, Robin. I'm going to leave that there. I'm going to go to Shirley in Gippsland.

0: Shirley, what do you want to raise?
1: Hi, guys. I own a property in rural Victoria. It's part of an owner's corporation. And every time we ring Consumer Affairs and have issues that we want to discuss, we find that we're put in the same bucket as an owner's corporation in a multi-storey unit block in Melbourne. We're very different, and we don't find... I've looked at the review panel's recommendations and also the response from government, and I still feel that Country Victoria is not being distinguished here. Like, I feel like we're still part of... We're being dealt with the same way as a Melbourne multi-storey block is.
0: She got a fair point there, that they've got different needs, different situations, different desires?
2: Well, I think Shirley's absolutely right that there's sort of all sorts of different, you know, what I'd call, like, it's hard even sort of to have one word for what we talk about here. So yes, you know, commonly we're talking about apartments and building complexes, but you might be talking about sort of a big block of land that's been subdivided. Really an owner's corporation comes into life whenever you subdivide property and there's common property. But other than that commonality, yeah, there can be different forms.
0: You can maybe ask the question this way. I don't know if I'm going further than Shirley wants to. Do people suffer because everything's treated the same way?
2: Well, it is true that the law is the same, you know, for all owners' corporations. That said, there are what are called tiers. So there are different sort of obligations that apply depending on what tier your owners' corporation or your, you know, your building or complex is. So if there's more than 100 lots, so those big sort of, you know, big high rises, you're at tier one and there's like sort of stricter rules and requirements. Whereas, you know, you can go all the way down to tier five, which is essentially just a two lot subdivision, which is, you know, has less of those kind of requirements because you're really effectively talking about two owners, and then there's different tiers in between. But I think when the review panel was doing its work, it had a period where it was open for submissions from the public. You know, I didn't conduct the review, but I'm not aware of the extent to which the panel may or may not have received feedback from the public about these differences. But certainly I think, you know, the government response is signalling that it supports the recommendations, but there are some that are actually quite complex and need more time. I don't disagree with that. I would definitely want to hasten with the work, but I don't disagree that some of them are complex and need a bit more thought to get them right. So I think, Shirley, I would definitely be watching this space, and I'm going to assume there may be further opportunities to influence the sort of design of some of the new rules.
0: I think different streams.
2: Yeah, so I think, you know, providing that feedback now is actually going to be quite important and quite timely.
0: I'll get to more calls. Nicole Richards from Consumer Affairs Victoria talking about anytime you're living collectively, heaven forbid I should use that word, that's not in vogue anymore. But I'll get to more calls in a moment. If I can address, Nicole, the VCAT issue, I did get this text. What's Consumer Affairs doing to speed up dispute resolution with owners' corps? The VCAT delays are ridiculous.
2: Look, VCAT, you know, courts and tribunals, they're independent authorities. So, you know, it's probably not appropriate for me to comment on them. You'd probably
0: have to have VCAT
2: come in and talk about that maybe, Raf.
0: We've had that very rarely. I'm just curious. I'm going to push you a bit. Do you ever get to go to government and say, hey, we'd like you to give money to another arm of government because that's where a lot of our problems end up? Like, would there ever be a formal request from you for greater resources at VCAT?
2: Yeah, that's definitely a fair point. That is a role that I think Consumer Affairs Victoria has. You know, we see the system, and we also do have a formal role with the tribunal in terms of some of the funding arrangements. So I think that's a fair point. You know, it is something we're alive to, and we do talk to VCAT about the demand that they're seeing in some of their areas, including owners corporations. So to that extent, yes, absolutely, we would play our role in that. But ultimately, it is sort of up to the tribunal how they set themselves up and run their cases.
0: It's just justice delayed is justice denied. And so many, and not just you, but so many different issues end up at VCAT. There's a wait of a year or two, and it means people seek other paths to resolution.
2: Raph, that's so true. So I think anything we can do to support VCAT to get through those cases quicker is important, and we want to do that. But also the review panel's recommendation saying not everything should have to go to VCAT. The regulator, us, we should be given powers to take some of these actions essentially on behalf of Victorians to crack down on poor behaviour in the first place, so it's not left to individual apartment owners and things to take all these cases. I think that's a valid point, and it's a

0: role we'd like to play.
1: We should be given the powers. You're listening to the Director of Consumer Affairs, Victoria. I'm going to ask you one more thing on that before I get back to calls. When you say we should be given the powers, government listening?
0: Well, they've supported those recommendations, yep. So I would say the answer is, it's in the public domain. It's a yes. So, we stand sort of ready to work on what the design of that will look like.
1: We'll get to more of your questions about body corporates, any collection of people living together if you're governed by these rules. They haven't changed yet, but they might. So if you've got a question, 1300 222 774.
2: Miller wins it.
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5: Mornings with Raph Epstein.
1: Peter's calling from Seaford with a question. Peter, what's your issue?
6: It's a commission paid to the body corporate management for insurance. I've been told that they handle the claims. They don't handle the claims. The broker handles the claims. They do absolutely nothing in regards to insurance. They get a broker and the broker gets the insurance. Our insurance policy is quite good, but I disagree with having to pay the body corporate management a commission. Why are they don't do any work. They don't look for the insurance. The broker looks for the insurance. The broker handles the claims. It's absolutely amazing that they're getting money. And we are legally obliged to have insurance.
1: Yes, you are.
6: So, Peter, the
1: question there is, why do they get a commission? That's the question, isn't it?
6: Yeah. Yes. Okay. Why?
1: Nicole.
0: Peter, it's a hot topic. So, I couldn't say for sure whether Shirley's issues had come up with the panel. I can say with 100% confidence that Peter's issues came up with the review panel, because there's actually a number of pages on this issue and some recommendations. So, yeah, this is sort of a perennial concern. How is insurance sort of found for owners' corporations, and what's the remuneration for that? So it's not uncommon in the insurance area that insurers will pay a commission to somebody. You know, if you're getting your personal sort of life insurance or something, then it'll often be the case that your broker, for as Peter's talking about, will get that.
1: Involved, right?
0: That's right. So there's no current regulation of this. So if you've got a owner's corporation manager engaged to manage your building, and they're seeking insurance for you and they're getting paid a commission when the insurance is taken out, that's not currently unlawful. And the panel said that might need to be looked at and regulated, and the government has said it will look at doing that. The current laws say a few things about this area. So firstly, there's an overriding duty that the manager has to actually act in the best interests of the owner's corporation that it's engaged to work for.
1: But they don't have to go and get quotes, do they?
0: And it needs to get quotes for insurance. Yes,
1: they
0: do need to get quotes. And also they need to look for competitive insurance and try and get the best value for the owner's corporation. So all of those obligations currently exist. They also have to tell you or disclose to you if they're going to get any kind of benefit. And I would say that includes a commission. But it sounds like they have been clear to Peter and his fellow lot owners that they are getting a commission. So
1: Peter's not alone, right? We get all those calls.
0: It's not necessarily
1: the
0: case that they've chosen. They may well have chosen the best deal overall, but they're still getting the commission. So, I think it's a valid point. The panel picked it up, and the government is saying, yeah, look, they're going to have to address that in some way.
1: Do you think that will change?
0: I think something will. I mean, the government has flagged that they sort of support that in principle, and they just need to work through the details. So, look, the issue with a transition in this area is, at the moment, people pay lower fees to the owner's corporation manager because they're effectively getting paid in a different way. So in making the transition, I think it's inevitable that you might see an increase in upfront fees that are charged to unit, apartment owners, landowners, from managers. If we're going to make this change, that's not necessarily inappropriate. It might be cheaper overall, actually, for lot owners than paying a hidden commission. But because that can be an issue, particularly if it's an upfront cost for people, you just have to be careful in the way you transition.
1: Nicole Rich is the Director of Consumer Affairs, Victoria. Peter, I'm imagining you're not happy with that answer, but I think that's as far as we're going to go down that particular path. Pat's calling from Emerald. What's your question about, Pat?
7: It's about the short-term Airbnb-type
2: apartments in buildings. We purchased

0: purchased an apartment in the CBD a few years ago now, and it was a residential building. Everybody who lived there either owned and lived there or was a long-term renter, and it was a great place to be. But since then, a significant number of apartments have been turned into short-term Airbnb or stays apartments. And it's brought a whole new set of problems with people wandering the hallways that we don't know who they are, loud noises from drunk car parties and things at night, and a sense of no longer feeling secure in the building. My understanding is that nothing can be done about this until 75% of the owners agree to not having short-stay apartments, but that the vote is on the basis of one vote per apartment, yes, not one vote per owner, which is a problem because we've actually got one owner who has bought a significant number of apartments in this building.
1: And
0: it's not a huge high tower building. It's about 10 stories. And there's no way we can get 75%. Because this one person has so many votes, and then he's not the only one who's... And as I say, it has really changed. It doesn't feel like yes. the place where people have homes anymore.
1: Can I clarify, Pat? You've technically got the power, but you don't have the votes to stop them, right?
0: That's my understanding, yes.
1: Okay. Is there anything... how would you address that concern?
2: Yeah, that's a really tough one because... The law does, and it's been changed recently as well, to give owners corporations more say on this, and in fact the power to amend the rules, as Pat says, to ban short stay in your block. But it depends on all the owners getting together and voting to do that. So if there's more people that own units in the block that don't want to do that, they're not going to vote for that. I don't really know how you resolve that, because ultimately it does come down to, you know, it's sort of the democracy within the complex or the building or the
1: that's not a change. Having different ways of voting depending on the issue, that doesn't appear the way the government's going. That would not be something that's on the horizon.
2: Well, the panel does have a bit to say about further regulation of short stay because of these issues. Like, you know, I definitely am not deaf to what Pat is saying. Like, I think it can be really distressing for people who are living in apartment buildings when this happens. So there are some further sort of recommendations there, but I don't know whether they get around the issue that if there are more owners than not in the building that are happy with the arrangements, it can be tough to deal with.
1: 1300 222 774 is the phone number. I've got this question as well on the text. Let's see how we go with this one, Nicole. Raf, we're a group of four townhouses. We run our own body corporate with a bank account, meetings with minutes. It's worked successfully for 13 years. With changes of owners in some townhouses, it's worked well over the 13 years. Are we fulfilling all our legal requirements? That's a question from Susie in Ocean Grove. Does that sound... Do I want to read that again? But
2: yeah, no, it's a great question. I've been in Susie's position in the past myself. I at one point lived in a small block like that, and Raf, I think both you and I have had these experiences, you know, being involved in owners' corporations. That is completely fine, Susie. So the law recognises that there are different sizes, like I said earlier, different obligations depending on the size. So all owners' corporations will exist regardless. They have their obligations to manage the common property regardless. There must be a chairperson. That's common to every owners' corporation, and the chairperson has to be essentially a financial member, so essentially one of the owners. So you have to have a chairperson that you vote on every year, but you don't have to have a committee, particularly if you're small, unless you want to. You don't have to engage a paid or a volunteer manager unless you want to. So it sounds like you're doing the right thing, and if it's working well for you, you should keep going.
1: Okay. Some of these texts as well. Raf, I love your show. Listen every morning. Can I just note, it is bodies corporate, not body corporate, just because I'm a nitpicker over the English language. Anyway, keep the show going.
2: I love a nitpicker, Raf, but I would note that it's owners' corporations now. It's not bodies corporate at all, because we changed the language close to 20 years ago now, because body corporate is also just a general term for any kind of various different corporate structures.
1: Okay.
2: We're clearer in Victoria now that what we're talking about today is an owners' corporation.
1: Okay. So owners' corporation is what it says in the law in Victoria.
2: Correct.
1: Okay, good to know. Okay, so we can...
2: Used to be commonly known as a body corporate.
1: Understood that. And maybe I'll get a judgment on this, Nicole. Marcus in Maidstone's got this. I put body corporate agencies in the same category as market researchers. If they ceased to exist overnight, the world would continue unchanged. Is Marcus right? If we got rid of body

0: corporate agencies. I think he's talking there about the management companies.
1: Yes.
0: Yeah.
1: Well, I think, look, I think managers have emerged as sort of a profession because we have bigger and bigger buildings and more complex arrangements. And, you know, Susie from Ocean Grove, 4 units managing it themselves. I love that. But if you're talking about 100 units in a high rise, that's going to get really tricky. And in fact, the law says that if you're over 100 units, you have to have a manager because it recognises it's too complex. So there'll be everything in between as well. But I think managers are, to be honest, probably needed in a lot of cases to professionalise that management. That is what it is. But the point that they need to do the job well and they, you know, there needs to be proper requirements around that, I think that is valid.
0: Do you think in 5 years' time, you or your successor will have more power over this stuff?
1: I would think so. I mean, that's the direction of travel. And I think it's needed. That's what's happened in New South Wales. So we sort of look there as well. And we often swap back and forth, you know, our laws and regulations. So I think that's the case. And, you know, I look forward to that.
0: Thank you for answering all the questions.
1: Thank you, Ref.
0: Nicole Rich is the Director of Consumer Affairs Victoria. Every Wednesday, we just bring you someone about the things that you need to know. And we get so many questions about owners corporations. I'm going to stop calling them bodies corporate. But owners corporations, and those laws have changed a bit, but they're going to change a hell of a lot more in the near future, we think. Coming up, some news headlines. And then I do want to know what woke you up this morning. It was unseasonably warm. It was very strange on my trip into work. I totally miscalculated. I thought it was the middle of winter, but didn't feel like it. It felt like autumn. But maybe tell me what woke you up. Was it the poor clothing choice or the sound of hoons? I've been getting locations around the world that you are listening to us from, but also locations around Melbourne that have the noisiest streets because you can hear way too often the sounds of hoons. If you're willing to fess up to being a hoon, I would love to hear from you. And also in the next half hour, the acclaimed violinist Richard Tognetti will be joining you. But let's get some news headlines first with Natasha McFarlane. Good morning.
2: Good morning, Raph. The state government is trying to crack down further on criminals who recruit children to commit serious offences like arson and carjacking. Those who recruit a child to commit a serious offence could now face life in prison. This is the second recent clampdown on criminal recruiters, and it brings the maximum sentence in line with child offenders who already face the prospect of life behind bars for committing violent crimes like aggravated carjackings and home invasions. The number of government schools in a poor condition has not improved in Victoria, despite $5.4 billion worth of promised upgrades. In a new report, Victoria's Auditor General's Office says government authorities couldn't show how they prioritised school upgrades based on need. More details are emerging about an interim accord aimed at ending the war between the US and Iran, which is expected to be formally signed by the end of the week. The Wall Street Journal is reporting that the US will allow Iran to start selling oil and fuel immediately upon that signing ceremony in Switzerland on Friday. An Australian coach, Graham Arnold's team in Iraq, has lost its opening World Cup match to Norway 4-1 in Boston. Melbourne's weather partly cloudy with a top today of 20. Right now it's 18 degrees. I'll have more news at 11 o'clock.
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4: Engelbert Humperdinck, he's 91. 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
0: Yes, sadly, Iraqi Arnie's team got defeated by a rampaging Norway. All of the draws of yesterday, not so much today. We'll keep you up to date on the World Cup, though. I want you to keep me up to date on where you're listening to us from. I got this text. Raph, I'm listening to you on Lord Howe Island in the Tasman Sea. I would love to go to Lord Howe Island. This is from Colin. Growing up in Victoria, I've listened to 774 all over the world, but I'm currently working on Lord Howe for 6 months. 6 months. There's no mobile network out here, so it's all done on Wi-Fi, which mostly now is powered by Elon Starlink. Of course it is. You can talk about AI, you can talk about the big tech companies, but it's unlikely you can get through your day without sending some money or some traffic their way. That's the influence they've got in our society and our economy. I want to know the noisiest part of Melbourne when it comes to hoons. What is the hoon capital of Melbourne? Carmelina rang in on 1300 222 774. Her nomination were the hoons around Plenty Road and Albert Street in Preston.
8: 2-3 a.m. in the morning, it's unbelievable that people thinking it's a great idea to make a lot of noise and wake people up. And I've actually spoken to a few young men and gone, what is it about this? And they just think it's fun.
0: They just think it's fun. And I'll point you to two conversations. We had a chat with the librarian yesterday who had been chatting to the hoons outside her library and had gradually introduced them to books, education courses, had become friends with them. And I'll point you towards Greg as well, who rang us just after 9 o'clock, and he'd been out there in his own car doing donuts in the gravel about 40 years ago. And then 15 years ago, Greg told us this really chilling story. He had been filling up, there's a service station close to the corner of Dandenong Road and Chapel Street over the road from the Astor Theatre. He'd been filling up there 15 years ago. He'd heard and seen two cars drag racing against each other. A lot of those hotted up cars in Chapel Street. He had heard one of those cars spin out of control and hit a light pole. And Greg had actually been one of the first responders, one of the people trying to help the young men in the cars. And one of those young men had died, sadly. So we all know people have been in those hotted up cars. Some of us have been in those hotted up cars. It can end up really terribly. And it can also be a huge intrusion on people's life. With a focus on Port Melbourne, but other parts of St Kilda as well, Serge Tamman joins us, Port Phillip councillor representing the St Kilda ward. Morning, Serge.
9: Good morning, Ruff. How are you going?
0: How many years have you been dealing with this issue?
9: I was elected in 2008, and that was already an issue back then. And I was part of a reference group that was set up by Vic Road about 4 years ago when I was not a councillor anymore, but now I'm a councillor, and the issue is still there. And I think, you know, that actually the reference group that I was part of was initiated by Vic Road as a safety, looking at the safety and, what you know, the accident you just mentioned. And then it became also the noise and annoyances and people actually not be able to sleep because you've got these hoons making noise in the middle of the night on Beach Road and Pier Road all around here. So from the safety became nuisances and mental health issues and more. So, yeah.
0: What works, Serge? What have you seen in the last close to 20 years that helps to do something about this?
9: Well, the thing is, it was kind of interesting because during that reference group, no one, even the EPA, they didn't know about these acoustic cameras that work very well in Europe. So I'm glad that, you know, we actually as a council put some pressure on the government to announce to have a trial. And unfortunately, I think it's a very small trial. And I'm not quite sure because, you know, you can have a camera every 100 meters. So Beach Road is a long road. And the other thing is, what I understand, at the moment, if you get caught, even if the police catches you on the road, making a lot of noise, you have to go to the EPA within 24 hours to get checked. And obviously, you know, that's stupid because you can't change the noises or whatever. I'm not very technical with those things. So I think whatever we do with an acoustic camera, it should work like a speed camera or like a red light camera. So if you got caught on the act, you get your fine.
0: Does anyone have that technology? Because I'm not sure the cameras, yes. The acoustic cameras, do they do that, the acoustic cameras?
9: Yes. In Europe, they have, yes.
0: So like a speed camera?
9: They do that in Europe, yes, absolutely. But at the end of the day, you know, the acoustic camera, they do that. But as I say, what you do with the data, you know, as I say, there's no point to send someone to the EPA within 24 hours because, you know, of course you're going to change your, you know, calibration and stuff. And so no one will ever get caught. So, it's you know, for me, it's ineffective.
0: So that trial that was announced by the state government, I think the minister was Steve Demopoulos as Environment Minister in April. You don't think that trial's
9: correct, yeah.
0: Really worth its salt?
9: But it hasn't started yet. So,
0: no, it hasn't.
9: But I support the trial, but then what do you actually do? As I said, at the moment, you know, as I said, if you have to go to the EPA within 24 hours, it's, you know, what's the point? So, And I think, you know, there should be

0: No, they should confiscate. Like I saw a car going 100 and at over 100 k's an hour on Berkeley Street 2 nights ago, making an excessive amount of noise on Berkeley Street.
1: That's what's that, a 40 zone?
0: Yes.
1: Do you think the state
0: And this
1: government's
0: thing is
1: got
0: out.
1: their, Serge, do you think the state government's got their heart in trying to do something about this?
0: But the problem is there enough police to monitor it? That's the problem. There's

0: No, it's not like they don't have other problems to solve. Serge, thanks for your time.
1: You're very welcome, Raf. Thank you.
0: Serge Tamman, Port Phillip councillor representing the St Kilda ward. I think he's been mayor before, certainly been involved in local government since 2008. Those acoustic cameras that he mentioned, there is a trial of them announced by the state government in April. I've had quite a few people who've been involved in this in depth saying that trial hasn't actually started. And Serge's observation there that it needs to be a camera that hears how loud your car is, takes a photo of your number plate, and just sends a fine straight away. Which seems to be, well, that's the sort of suggestion that might make a bit of an impact. I think many of you calling about the hooning don't really think it's something that can be dealt with by calling the police every time you hear loud cars, simply because that happens so often. Alan is calling from Swan Marsh. Alan, where's Swan Marsh?
2: Between Colac and Campdown, Raph.
0: Oh, okay. What did you want to say?
2: Simrich, it's hooning in our little town is just as bad as around Melbourne, I'd imagine. Yeah, we have often woken up at 2 and 3 in the morning by hoons that come and visit us. Well, it is a house up the road that almost is an unofficial garage, but yeah, they seem to delight in hooning very late or very early, whichever way you want to put it.
0: I think your official population in Swan Marsh is 121 people, so I'm guessing you don't have a police station?
2: No. The closest is, what, 25k away in Colac, yes. And by the time you call, it dies down, yes.
0: Are they local?
2: Yes, they are local.
0: Do you know who they are? Like, is it a community that's small enough that you might be able to get someone to have a chat to them?
2: We have chatted to them in the past, and it sort of quietens them for a few days or a few weeks, perhaps. But yeah, it's still often, 3 o'clock in the morning. It's not really pleasant.
0: I'm not sure it isn't.
2: No.
0: Look, Alan, thank you for calling. And Pauline is in Reservoir. What do you want to say, Pauline?
3: Hi, Raph. I've been listening and I just want to say what we have here is different. If we're talking about people have been ringing in, talking about cars collectively getting together all hours of the night and having fun. What we have here is cars avoiding the complex networks of roads not too far from this pocket near Cheddar Road, Strathmerton, and they use a local street as a shortcut, and there's many, many, and it's been measured to be nearly 2,000 cars a day. But the loud cars, I call them hoon cars because they're obviously souped up. They have taken off their mufflers and they speed down this street, and they're so loud that I used to live near the Grand Prix venue.
0: Oh, yeah.
3: And it is like that. It is
0: loud.
3: And so they're not having fun. They're just passing through at a high speed with an incredibly loud car that can wake you from sleep at 1:30 a.m. And it's bad. These noises, they actually get into your body. I've been walking around sometimes with earplugs. I sleep with earplugs. And it still hasn't prevented me from waking up if I'm in a light sleep. It's a shocking problem. I don't even want to leave the house sometimes.
0: Why does it stop you leaving the house, Pauline?
3: Because I just don't want to be out there. I do not want to be out there unless I have to be. I have a low mood. It's affecting my well-being.
0: I can hear it in your voice, Pauline. Look, thank you for calling. There's a number of different perspectives on this, though. Let me just read some of the texts. Raph, let's be very clear. Even if VicPol was fully staffed, it will not satisfy the public's demand for police to address every social ill, like noise complaints. People are unrealistic in their expectations. Perhaps that's why Serge Tamman's observation about acoustic cameras that take a picture of the number plate and send a fine, perhaps why that's potentially useful. And Joshua's, I think, got a different perspective to Pauline. Hooning's been a problem since the 80s. That was Joshua's text. 1300 222 774 is the number. What's the most anticipated event today? Is it Argentina warming up for the World Cup, or is it Pauline Hanson warming up to address the National Press Club? Well, Argentina have won the World Cup more recently than Pauline Hanson spoken at the National Press Club, I can tell you that. But Pauline Hanson, right, so gets into federal parliament at the 96 election as a disendorsed Liberal candidate. A lot of success in Queensland in 98 for the One Nation Party. That all, of course, falls to pieces. She's never addressed the National Press Club. Now, I'm not actually clear if she's been invited in the past, but it's certainly the case that that sort of the National Press Club represents supposedly the cream of the crop of Australia.

0: Australia's journalists, right? The theory is that the toughest, best, most rigorous journalists are in the press gallery. So they literally work next to each other in that long corridor in Parliament House in Canberra. And they are the main members of the National Press Club in Canberra. So it's supposed to be one of the toughest things you can do as a politician on the national stage to address the National Press Club. She's never done it before. So that'll be on your TV, ABC TV, from 12:30. Half-hour speech usually, and then a half-hour of questioning. What's interesting is that there were clearly security concerns. The Press Club tell us it's a concern that was raised by One Nation. But Sharon called from Canberra because Sharon's a self-described politics tragic. She wanted to go and watch Pauline Hanson today, but then she got this email. She's not going anymore. Have a listen.
1: I bought my tickets as soon as it was announced that she was going to be there. And then yesterday about lunchtime, I received a mail to say that my ticket was being cancelled, and the reasons given was that there was a security alert and now it was only available to members of the press club and stakeholders.
0: So Sharon's upset she won't be able to go along. You can watch it on ABC TV. Someone else who, well, will he be watching it on TV? The PM, Anthony Albanese, is in Melbourne. We were chatting to one of his ministers about the childcare funding. That's their announcement today, billions of dollars to help ensure that childcare workers get the raise that they were given. So you're funding the childcare centres to do it. While announcing that, the PM was asked if he might take time out to watch Pauline Hanson at the press club. Here's what he said.
2: I've got a busy day, so I'll leave that to the media. I'll be watching the State of Origin tonight, and I'm sure that will be much more fulfilling.
0: So, yes, the press club address is on your TV from 12:30, but look, Bridget, you close on your radio at 12:30. I know what I'd rather listen to. I'd much rather listen to 774. Am I allowed to say that? I think I am. But just a little reminder, Pauline Hanson's address is on the television. Bridget Duclos is on your radio at 12:30. And I guess we're doing the opposite tonight, right? So the State of Origin game, you might know, New South Wales, Queensland, game two. It's at the MCG tonight. That's going to be on your analog radio. And David Astle will still be on air, but you'll need to listen to him on either digital radio or I hope you've got on your phone the source of all our problems, because that's where the AI resides and all the tech companies bleed you dry. 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
0: The violinist Richard Tognetti is going to be leading two concerts with the Australian National Academy of Music. So, Annam, great musicians to see. They are some of our up-and-coming brightest, and they're usually in great venues. And Richard Tognetti is going to be playing with them at the St Kilda Town Hall. So that's actually like one of the nicest places to go and see stuff. It's one of those great municipal halls that doesn't get used nearly enough. Richard Tognetti is the star turn. Thanks for joining us.
7: Hi, Raf. Good morning.
0: Tell me a bit about the music that you will be playing with them. What pieces will be there?
7: A lot of pieces. It's a very busy week. So the jewel in the crown is going to be Mahler's Fourth Symphony. And we're also playing a piece by Arnold Schoenberg, but it's Arnold Schoenberg before he becomes difficult modernist.
0: Okay, I'll come to Schoenberg. Tell me more about Mahler's Fourth.
7: Where do you want me to start?
0: Well, I don't know anything about it. So all I know is my mum loves Mahler.
7: Good. Okay, good. No, excellent. Okay, so he wrote it the turn of the century, pretty much, last century, so into 1900. It's, for him, a smaller, more intimate symphony than the others. It's shorter. It's more chamber music, as I said, more intimate. It goes for about 55 minutes.

0: It finishes with a soprano who should sound more like a boy soprano than a female singing Wagner, if that means much to you.
1: Sure.
0: And so it's got to be a very pure voice. And so that in itself was extraordinarily unusual. The premiere, even though Mahler had forged and made quite a career already, was at best an ambivalent response from
1: Right.
0: well, cheers, but on the other hand, lots of booing. And now it's become, subsequently, it became, I think it's fair to say, his most famous symphony
1: Oh,
0: and most
1: right.
0: loved symphony. So you'd recognize it,
1: And
0: you'd
1: what do you
0: recognize
1: like
0: the
1: about it,
0: beginning.
1: Richard? What do you like about it?
0: Just the sonorities are extraordinary. Now, the connection to the modern world in Australia is that I used it as an inspiration for the movie River,
1: Oh.
0: actually. And so the third movement, which is this what we call the slow movement, is a beautiful elegiac. Transcendental
1: Wow.
0: music that really transports anyone if you've got any kind of musical bone, and I would argue that everyone does have a musical bone in them, especially if you can speak any kind of language, and well worth a listen.
1: Richard Tognetti is going to be playing so Thursday the 25th, so that's Thursday next week. It is at the St Kilda Town Hall on Carlisle Street. What's it like playing Richard with Annam, the National Academy of
0: Oh,
1: Music?
0: I have a very, very special relationship with Annam. It was created in 1994. Look, yesterday in the paper, it was announced that the government would provide $513 million for elite sports people in the arts, and we're all part of the arts in some way, from our love of Jimmy Barnes through to playing a clarinet. We're all associated with the arts. We eschew the word elite, but I'm going to use it proudly. It was formed in 1994 as part of Creative Nation cultural policy, and the idea draws on the idea of a national advanced music training academy. It opened its doors in 1996, moved to the South Melbourne Town Hall, where it's moving back to once they finish their refurbishments.
1: Another great venue, yes.
0: Yeah, exactly. And then, unfortunately, the then Rudd government, under a certain arts minister who was a musician, announced that the government funding would be withdrawn and Annam would close. We learned a lot
1: Oh,
0: during
1: that's
0: that.
1: right. That's right.
0: Yes, it was an embarrassment. It doesn't look good on certain people's CVs.
1: Peter Garrett was the minister,
0: About
1: wasn't
0: you
1: he?
0: said it,
1: Yeah, he was
0: his
1: the arts
0: name.
1: minister. That's right. I
0: We
1: remember
0: were
1: that
0: all
1: battle.
0: pretty
1: Yep.
0: shocked, pretty
1: Yeah.
0: shocked. We started a major public campaign with the composer Brett Dean, and we successfully reversed the dis got the decision reversed, and lest we forget, any institutions, lest we forget. Well, you may laugh, Raf,
1: Yeah.
0: but the Australian National University, the irony of another national institution being shuttered, sends shudders down my spine, and the fight continues.
1: Yeah.
0: And I'm in a very adversarial frame of mind at the moment.
1: I like to hear
0: And
1: it. Can I, if you're in an adversarial frame of mind, let me just pick up on something you said. I should just mention you go to the Annam website if you want to see Richard playing a couple of nights. With various music, some of the music that we haven't discussed, but I want to get back to something you said, Richard. What's wrong with the word elite? You said you were happy to use it, but you didn't
0: Oh,
1: feel you could. Tell me why.
0: because they conflate it with elitist. And it's always been the friggin' case with the arts. Elitist. And it's not. We play everywhere. We play with everyone. And so the kids at Annam do as well. I saw a terrific collaboration with Paul Kelly. So can we not spend too much time on this?
1: Oh, no, that's okay. I was curious
0: It
1: to know about it.
0: pisses me off more than anything. And
1: But that's
0: especially
1: why it's interesting, right?

0: Well, it's not really. It's boring because meanwhile, all the pianists in China are just practicing, and here we are still talking about these stupid things. We need to grow up and just get on with it and accept that culture, arts are important, and that we're all in it together. My mate, Jimmy Barnes, respects what we do as much as as much as we respect what he does.
1: So in that
0: And we
1: vein,
0: performed with Neil Finn. I saw Split Enz the other night, which was extraordinary. And you know, they've done what's it called? NZO, you know, with an orchestra and certain famous rock bands whose lead singers have tried to shutter, you know, music institutions also have worked with classically trained orchestras. I'm bored of talking about it.
1: it's okay.
0: Let's move it. No, it's not you, Raf, and you need to ask this question. But the fact that you need to still ask this question in 2026 with the vibrant cultures of Australia is indicative of something that I think governments could actually lead the way
1: Oh, heaven
0: in.
1: forbid. Well, Richard, then in the time I've got left, if I can just remind people, Richard Tognetti playing with the Australian National Academy of Music at St Kilda Town Hall, marking Adam's 30th anniversary. Richard, one other piece of music. What else? You veered very quickly away from Schoenberg, but any other piece of music you're playing that is
0: Oh, look,
1: interesting worth
0: no,
1: telling us
0: I'm
1: about?
0: not veering away from it. It's just
1: No,
0: in
1: I veered you
0: 20
1: away.
0: seconds or less. So Schoenberg was responsible for taking music into atonality. Let's just put it in a nutshell, and that's debatable anyway. Prior to that, music was what we call tonal, and you know, you harmonies that people could recognize. The 20th century in the visual arts, rock and roll, punk, everything was sort of broken down, and people tried to turn things upside down, and Schoenberg was one of the perpetrators of that. Before he turned music upside down, he wrote in a sort of tonal way, and it's one of the most exquisite pieces you could find anywhere on the planet, and it's called trans it's called Verklärte Nacht, which means transfigured night.
1: You are luring me in. The venue lures me in. Your name lures me in.
0: Yeah, and the kids, they're amazing,
1: I'm
0: and they
1: sure.
0: should be given all this. And they come from all over Australia, but just really quickly, a lot of them come from Queensland because of, question, Joe Jelky Peterson, who instigated a music education scheme
1: Oh.
0: in his state. This was brought to my attention by the Labor Premier at the time, Anna Bligh, and she said, I know, you know, a credit. Politicians don't normally credit other politicians, but she wrote me a handwritten card saying it's because of Joe Jelky that they have an unparalleled music education system. I know, a cue for laughter. It's true,
1: I
0: it's
1: hear.
0: verified, and other states should
1: Should
0: wake
1: follow.
0: up and, yeah, exactly.
1: As wide-ranging as ever, Richard. Thanks for your time.
0: Good on you, Raf. Thank you for the support. Thanks for listening.
1: Violinist Richard Tognetti. It's the Australian National Academy of Music's 30th anniversary. If you go to the ANAM website, you can find out more. Marg is in Ballarat, just on Hoons, because we've been talking about that as well as classical music, noisy cars, noisy orchestras. Marg, what do you want to say?
2: Oh, I want to say I live in Ballarat and I have had my car stolen twice by hoons, and the last time the car they stole it and blew up the engine. So it's
1: Oh.
2: just not people using their cars, they're stealing cars to get a thrill.
1: That's
2: And
1: terrible.
2: yeah, I know. It is awful. And I've only got the market value of the car, so I'm out of pocket over $20,000 to replace the car. So these, I don't know who they are, but they're not, made accountable. I mean, that's
1: So, did you say they
2: $20,000.
1: ruined the car twice or they stole it twice?
2: They stole it twice on different occasions. One was during COVID, and I got it back, and they took it for a joyride. But this, the last time, they
1: They ruined it.
2: actually blew up. Yeah, they blew up the engine.
1: Oh, look, I'm really sad to hear that, Mark. But thank you for pointing that out. I guess you're no longer a hoon, though. You're just an out-and-out thief. But still, I hear what you are saying. Mary Guerin's with you because she's the host of The Conversation Hour, coming your way after 11 o'clock. Good morning.
3: Good morning. I'm asking people what we are losing if we're not buying fabric in person. Lincraft, as we know now, is going to shut all of its physical shop fronts in Australia

0: So that is The Go-Betweens with Cattle and Kane. I was born in Queensland, says this texter, and could never go back. I lived in Western Queensland. I've lived here in Victoria for 45 years longer. So am I still a Queenslander? Even though this texter's dad played rugby in the 50s, 60s and 70s. So there you go. And Kate in the Basin says, not a Queenslander, but my husband barracks for them because they're not New South Wales. Yes, I know that's what a lot of people in Victoria think. Keep that conversation going if you would like. But also coming up next, I'm really happy to be having a conversation about the Bangarra Dance Theatre making its return to Melbourne as of tomorrow.
1: Hi, this is Charlie Pickering. Is the best way to wrap up your week being part of the live TGIF audience at ABC Southbank? It sure is. 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
0: Well, as we know, Bangarra Dance Theatre has spent more than three decades bringing First Nations stories, culture, connection, and just wonderful works to country, to Australian stages. And its latest production, Sheltering, is a triple bill. It looks both backwards and forwards. It comes to Melbourne tomorrow and is here until the 27th of June. And it revisits She Oak. That's one of Frances Ring's most acclaimed works. And I'm delighted to say that Frances is with me now. She's the Merning Woman, also artistic director and co-CEO of Bangarra. And also just to let First Nations listeners know that in this conversation, we will be talking about people who have passed as well. Frances, thank you so much for coming in and joining me in the studio.
4: All good to be here, Mary. Thanks for having me.
0: Talk to me about Sheltering. As I said, it's three works, three separate stories, as I understand. Can you tell us what we'll be seeing?
4: Yeah. So Sheltering, I wanted this to be, I mean, the title kind of reflects, you know, this place of gathering, this place of protection, of connection, and also intergenerational conversations. So I wanted this to be a meeting place of artists to bring their generational energy, spirit, and expressions to this program. It's a triple bill, and we start with a work that actually came out of our Dance Clan program, which is our dancer incubator program, where our dancers get to explore making their own works and.

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4: Is your name an endangered species? Your surname? Good afternoon. Welcome to the show. It struck me the other day that my surname Duclos is going to be lost. It's going to become extinct, which makes me feel a bit sad. I mean, surely there are plenty of Duclos in France, but Duclos here, my family line will die with me, as I'm one of three girls and my dad was an only child, so there's no one to pass it on. Is that you? Is your surname endangered? And if so, what did you do to stop that happening? I would love your ideas, help me out, and your stories. Give me a ring, 1300 222 774. Our focus in health today, breast cancer. Have you experienced it? We'd love to hear from you. It's still the second most commonly diagnosed cancer, but imagine a world where this wasn't the case. A new film asks this question, and we'll speak to survivor and passionate advocate Lynn Swinburne. Your stories, have you had breast cancer? 1300 222 774. Dylan Lewis is celebrating songs that have had a second life, ones that have made a comeback via films or ads or social media, basically songs that you love and the kids of today might be loving too. Shannon Lush is back to solve your spillages, smells and stains after 2 o'clock, and it's Screen Slam. Screen Slam. Screen Slam. Screen Slam. This is the quiz where we ask you to name the famous scenes from TV and the movies. That's at 2:45. So we've got a great show coming up. Would love to hear from you, both on breast cancer and on your surname. Is it coming to an end and what have you done to fix it? But first, let's check how that traffic's going with Caroline Ferguson.
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6: Thanks, Bridge. The Hume Freeway has now been reopened northbound. That's heading away from Melbourne between Beveridge and Wallen following an overnight police incident. But if you're heading into town on the Hume Freeway, roadworks are slowing things down a tad approaching Donnybrook Road. The left lane's been closed off. There's been a collision in Heathmont at the intersection of Canterbury and Allen Roads. It's right in a work zone, but you can get through. Also, a truck has broken down on the M80 Ring Road Altona bound. He's sitting in the left lane just after Sydney Road. Heavy haulage are there hooking him up right now to tow him away, but traffic is winding down from the Hume Freeway. If you're catching PT, trams are running well, but trains aren't stopping at Boronia until later this year while station upgrade works take place. But shuttle buses are operating between Bayswater, Boronia and Ferntree Gully to connect with trains. If you live in Geelong, a new national emergency alert system will be tested tomorrow. So if you're in or travelling through the test area, you may receive a test emergency alert on your phone. Now, even if your phone's on silent, you may still get a sound, a vibration and screen notifications. If this comes through while you're driving, remember, don't touch your phone. Mobile phone laws still do apply. And remember, it's only a test. You don't need to do anything. That's the latest in traffic and transport. It's 27 to 1.
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4: Have you suffered from breast cancer? Because imagine a world without cancer. There's a new film inspiring us to do just that, asking, can Australia rise to the challenge of conquering breast cancer? Conquering Breast Cancer asks that question and is in cinemas at the moment. Lynn Swinburne underwent surgery, radiotherapy, chemotherapy and hormone blocking therapy after being diagnosed in 1992 and has since worked tirelessly in this field and is passionate about increasing survival rates. It's a great pleasure to have you here. Hello, Lynn.
7: Hi, Bridget. Great to be here.
4: Oh, look, it's really nice to speak to you. And look, just last week I had a friend who found a lump. Within 2 days she had one breast removed and is starting the process. It's everywhere. I feel like, you know, every friend, everyone. Tell me about what it was like when you were diagnosed. You were just 40 at the time.
7: Yeah, I was 40 with two little kids, 6 and 8. Just really scary. And you know, for me, my big thing was, were my kids going to grow up without a mother? And it was really tricky. And for me, it felt like I was a statistic. You know, there was no information. There was no one sort of asking about me as a person. I felt like a tumor walking on legs. And so that's been my kind of thing, to really put the woman back in the picture.
8: Yeah, which is just so important. And you've done a fabulous job of that. You founded Breast Cancer Network Australia, Field of Women, so many great things. How's it changed, do you think, since back in 92 when you were first diagnosed?
7: Well, I think women are living a lot longer. I think we're paying a lot more attention to how women are coping themselves. There's a lot more services available. Still depends on where you live and what sort of health insurance you've got and so on. So we've got quite a bit to go in that space. But certainly it's much more thoughtful of the woman and encouraging of the women to ask questions, because we don't want women to get through this and be crushed.
8: Yeah.
7: We want them to recapture their lives. Some women even say their life is better. That's not going to happen to everyone, of course. But we don't want them just diminished by their experiences.
8: Yeah. Lynn Swinburne is my guest. We're talking about a new film that's in cinemas at the moment. It's called Conquering Breast Cancer. And I'm interested in this question it asks. Can we conquer breast cancer? Are Australians up to the challenge? What does that mean?
7: Well, it's interesting in the film because they interview scientists and they interview some of the clinicians, and some of them are saying by the end of this generation there'll be real answers. So it may not be that cancer doesn't exist or breast cancer doesn't exist, but it may be that we find better ways of finding it really early and managing it more like a chronic illness than, you know, a life and death situation. I really hope so. There's still plenty of women dying from it now, though.
8: I mean, a lot more are surviving, but yes, that's exactly it, and that's what we have to change. Let us know if you have had breast cancer you might be experiencing at the moment. We would love to hear from you, 1300 222 774. So the system we have at the moment, you get your mammogram every 2 years or whatever it is. I get my little notice. So far, I've been lucky. Is it enough what's going on at the moment, or what needs to change for us to try and change breast cancer?
7: Well, I think not enough women are going to breast screen. I mean, it's a free service. It's so rare in the world for this to be offered, and it's really disappointing that more women don't use it. I hear women saying, I don't want to go because they might find something, and I'm like, please,
8: it's that head in the sand thing, isn't it?
7: Yeah.
8: Oh, I'd rather not know.
7: Yeah. So I think that's the first thing. The one thing we absolutely know is that if you can get breast cancer early, you can avoid some of those big treatments that are the really heavy-duty things. So I think that's the first thing. I think women need to be more proactive, so that if they find a change in their breast, they go and seek advice about it. And again, don't just say, oh, well.
8: Yeah.
7: It'll sort itself
8: and
7: out.
8: And men too, of course, because what percentage, there's a percentage of men that get breast cancer.
7: Yeah, so there's about 21,000 women get it every year and about 220 men.
8: Yeah. All right. We are asking you, or talking to you, about breast cancer. Lynn Swinburne has been through it. It was a long time ago now, but pleased to say things have changed a bit. Vicky joins us in Keysborough. Hello, Vicky.
9: Hello. How are you?
8: Good. How are you?
9: Yeah, I'm not too bad.
8: Tell us your story, Vicky.
9: I was diagnosed in 2023, just before my 50th birthday, like a couple of weeks before. And just recently, when it's come to my 1 year checkup, they've found another lump. So I've just had an MRI 2 weeks ago, and I'm waiting for my results for that to see if it's reoccurred.
7: Yeah, well, you're in the worst kind of spot right now, waiting. You know, a lot of women will say, even if the test results show bad things, at least I know where I am. At least I can develop a game plan. And there's a thing called scanxiety,

0: And I elected to see a private oncologist after going to the public system. So I paid out of pocket. I paid about $800 to $1,000 every 3 weeks to see a private oncologist and have chemo privately.
1: Mm.
0: And then for my breast surgery, when I had the mastectomy, I changed back to the public system, which was excellent. And I had, after the chemo, I did have radiation therapy through Peter Mac. And I had, what else did I have?
1: Do you feel well supported, Vicky?
0: At times. It depends what times. You do, while you're speaking to somebody, you feel like you're supported, but I haven't had a lot of care from the breast care nurse system. Which I was surprised at. I thought there would be more of that. But, so now I've gone back to the one-year check that found I had 23 lymph nodes removed and they've found another one that's bigger. So I've had to have a biopsy and a marker put in that. And just had the new MRI scan where you may have seen it on the news where you lie on your tummy. So I've just had that, which is exciting that the new technology is caught up.
1: Mm. Vicky, one of the things I'd say is that BCNA, the organisation that I helped found, is looking really closely at the out-of-pocket costs because it's the last thing you need when you're dealing with this situation. And for some women, it's huge. It's tens of thousands of dollars. So we've been working very hard to try and, well, first of all, to say to women, ask your doctor how much it's going to cost you before you make your decision and then try and get those costs down.
2: Yeah, Vicky, good luck. We will be thinking of you. All the very best of luck with your results and I hope you get them quickly.
0: Thank you. Me too.
2: Yeah, thanks,
0: right,
2: Vicky.
0: Thanks for having me on.
2: Yeah, it must be terrible just in that waiting period,
1: oh,
2: Lynn.
1: Horrible.
2: You know what that's like. Lynn Swinburne is my special guest. She was the founder of the Breast Cancer Network. Karen joins us in Greensboro. Hello, Karen.
3: Hello.
2: Have you had breast cancer?
3: Twice.
2: Okay, tell us.
3: Lockdown 2020, the first cancer. Hormonal, left side, mastectomy, and all clear. And then, last year, another lump right side and totally new cancer, HER2 positive.
1: That's not uncommon, I'm afraid to say. But, you know, the good news is, if you're trying to find some good news, is this is a whole new cancer and so that can be treated as a whole new cancer.
3: Yeah, for sure.
1: And that we now have a drug called Herceptin that we fought really hard for, and that's in the movie. There's the whole story about it in the movie, actually, to get access to women because it's a very, very expensive drug.
3: And yeah, I was on Herceptin and I did the chemo as well. So with the first time I just had surgery and went on my way. So
1: you've had a lot to deal with, haven't you?
3: Yeah, but look, I've come out the other side. I managed it very differently the second time. I was much more informed. Different period of time because COVID. We were locked up. So going into being dropped off at the hospital, no family, nobody. You know, skeleton staff was pretty horrific. And but very different. Very different response this time, and kind of understand how to manage it a lot better. And I also have a CHEK2 gene, so I'm more predisposed to breast cancer, I discovered.
2: Oh, Karen, our thoughts are with you. All the very best of luck, and you've got a great attitude. I'm glad it's a little bit easier this time. Inyei, Janet joins us. Hello, Janet.
4: Hello, how are you?
2: Good, thank you.
4: Look, I had breast cancer on the 2nd of July 1992, like your guest there. My mother had cancer and breast cancer, and she died about 4 years, or 1987. And I used to be sent off, I was 50, to have mammograms at the Alfred Hospital. And I used to have to put my breast on a tin plate on a brown leather divan, and this thing came down and took photos. How much things have changed.
2: But
4: a couple of years later, I found a lump, and my sister died from breast cancer, but I had a mastectomy and chemo, but

0: I haven't had it back. But one of the effects I've found, and one of the neurologists told me, that I now have quite a bad neuropathy in my feet from, they say, from chemo. And that's interesting, isn't it, that this is an effect 35 years later.
1: Yeah. Yeah, I haven't heard of that before, but I do know that it's a fairly common side effect of chemo at the time. I haven't heard about it, such a delay. But, you know, it's one of those things people think, oh, you've got breast cancer, you go and you get your breast chopped off or you have an operation, have a bit of treatment. But so many women, these effects linger on for a long time. Mm. Women who are taking hormone therapy are often taking it for 10 years now.
2: Mm.
1: People like me who have a condition called lymphedema in my arm, you know, this is 33 that. Years later.
2: Yeah, gosh.
1: Still got it. So well, that's it's interesting, isn't
2: that's
1: it?
2: Such invasive treatment, isn't it? Particularly the chemo. Janet, thank you for your call. And Rosie, we'll quickly go to you. Hello.
3: Hi, how are you?
2: Good, thank you.
3: And thanks for your program today. I wanted to, it's interesting that the lymphedema was just mentioned because that was the thing I wanted to call about. pardon me. The treatment is invasive and there is lingering effects, and I think the community thinks, oh, they see you walking around, they hear all the success about breast cancer. But actually the lingering effects are quite pervasive, and I think not much is really understood about that. And one of the clear lingering effects is lymphedema. And when I developed that, and still now I think, there isn't really a systemic response to that issue. I'm fortunate enough to be able to, do the things and purchase the support that I need to help manage that. But that's been something that I think is a real gap in the system.
2: That's interesting. Is that something that could be improved, do you think, Lynn, the after effects?
1: Yeah, well, a couple of things to say there. First of all, back in the day, like for me 33 years ago, I had all the lymph nodes taken out from my armpit. And great news, there's no cancer in there, but I've left with a stuffed arm, So that's disappointing. Now we do a thing called sentinel node biopsy where they just remove one or two nodes, have a look at them, and if they're clear, they don't do any more. If you need a lot more nodes out, your risk of getting lymphedema is increased. And, for those women who get it, it is a problem.
2: Yeah.
1: It really is.
2: All right,
1: is.
2: Rosie, thank you. Conquering Breast Cancer is the film. It's screening at cinemas now. I really strongly suggest you go and see it. Lynn Swinburne, last word from you. What's the most important thing if we are to get to this point where we do get on top of this awful disease?
1: Well, I think empowerment of women, asking, don't just take any old advice. Follow it through. Be positive in your chasing up of advice and follow, your intuition is usually often a pretty good thing. Mm. The other thing I'd say is go and have a look at a movie because it's not all doom and gloom. Mm. There's a lot of hope in there. Mm. There's interesting information and it's going around to rural Victoria as well. So if you get a chance, have a look at that website, conqueringbreastcancer.com.au, I think. It's really worth, and even my daughter came with me to it. So, you know.
2: No, it's a wonderful film, well worth seeing. Lynn Swinburne, we'll let you get back to the golf course. Thank you so much for joining us today. And just, repeating, Conquering Breast Cancer is the documentary. It is screening at cinemas at the moment. We will take more of your calls about breast cancer after the 1 o'clock news. But coming up next, is your surname endangered? Ooh, what do you do about it? Give us a ring, 1300 222 774.

0: People here on 774 ABC Melbourne, moving on up. And we have been talking about the new film, Conquering Breast Cancer. I do suggest you see it if you get a chance. And hearing your stories. Yvonne, hello.
1: Hello. Yeah, I was diagnosed with breast cancer in 2005, and it was the same time as Kylie Minogue. So she went into the Melbourne Cabrini, and I went into Brighton Cabrini. So there was a lot of, talk and everything.
0: Talk about it, yeah.
1: Yeah, that's right. And the only unfortunate thing was that everyone started going and having mammograms, and those people who had been diagnosed and had to have a mammogram later on after their operation had trouble getting a mammogram.
0: Sort of good and bad. Good that people were getting them.
1: Yeah.
0: And Yvonne, you're all healthy and well now?
1: Yeah, I had a bone one, and I found that the Breast Cancer Association were really great because they had a kit. I was given told about a kit they had, which gave you all the information and all the things to help you in that. And I also got lymphedema in my breast. It wasn't a bad one, but yeah, I just had an ultrasound last week because I had a feeling there might be a bit of a problem, but everything was okay.
0: All is well, Yvonne. Thank you so much for your call. I'm very glad. I have got a text here from a Karen wanting to know, does breast screening hurt? How much does it cost? And are there wait times? Lynn has left, but I can tell you it doesn't hurt. It's a little bit uncomfortable, just a bit of a squeezing of the breast, and it is free if you're after, I think, the age of 50. But look, we will get back to it in a minute, back to breast cancer. But first, let's talk those surnames that are endangered.
2: Some chase the story.
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8: Afternoons with Bridget Duclos.
0: So, have you got a surname that's threatened with extinction, a surname that will not continue? We'd love to hear from you. It struck me recently that my name, Duclos, will die out with me and my sisters, as there's no one to pass it down. My kids have their father's name, so that'll be it. What do you do about that? How do you save a surname? Give us a hand here, 1300 222 774. Fiona joins us in Warrnambool. Hello, Fee. Hi, Fiona.
9: Fiona. This message has been transcribed.
0: Oh, I think we've lost her, but let's speak to Sarah in Bacchus Marsh. Hi, Sarah.
10: Hi, Bridge. How are you?
0: Very well. Can you help me out with this name situation?
10: Well, I think mine sort of was dead and buried generations ago. So my dad was adopted in 1913, and he was given the surname, sort of the surname of his foster mother. She was Cole, but she called all her foster kids Coles.
0: Right.
10: So then I looked at his birth certificate, he had a different name, but then it turns out his mother was illegitimate.
0: Oh.
10: raised the people she thought were her parents were her grandparents, so she had their name. So gee. I've got to go back four or five generations to get to the real name anyway.
0: Yeah, so you've got a bit of work to do. So what's your surname, Sarah?
10: Hopkins. I took my husband's name because it didn't really matter, did it?
0: No, I see what you're saying, Sarah. That's complicated. Good luck with it, though. It'd be worth investigating, wouldn't it? Louise, what about you?
11: Well, it's not me. I have a cousin who kept her surname when she partnered, but when she had children, they took their dad's name, which was normal at that time.
0: Yeah.
11: However, it's a very unusual name and quite historic, and there's nobody left. He's the last male in the family. So when the daughter partnered and had children of her own, rather than taking their father's surname, they took their mother's.
0: Okay, so that's how they've kept
11: it. Quite common.
0: All right, I'm writing this down, Louise. I'm writing this down. Thank you. Sue, what about you?
12: We have three children, my husband and I, we tossed for the first surname and he won. So I took the second born male, my surname, and then we had a girl and we combined both surnames.
0: So your three kids have all got different surnames?
12: Yeah, quite a headache for the schools in the 1990s.
0: What an interesting thought, Sue. I've never thought of doing that. That's fascinating. Thank you. Goodness me. I never, ever thought of that. So one's the mother, one's the father, and the other one's a hyphen. Wow. Fiona, you're back. Hello.
5: I think I'm back this time, Bridge.
0: Oh,
5: how are you?
0: There you go. I'm very well. How are you?
5: Good. I have an unusual surname, and it's often spelt several ways, but ours is I-S-L-E-S, and I wanted to keep that surname. So I've kept it as my name as always, but my children were another surname. So I decided to put Isles as their third Christian name. So it'll always be there because my son has a different surname, so he will always have that in his name as well.
0: Yeah,
5: so,
0: that's a good idea. My sister did that. She made Duclos one of her kids' middle names, and I should have done it too. Are they happy with that?
5: Yes, but it was a nightmare for the births, deaths and marriages. Because I didn't hyphenate it, I just put it as
0: a middle name.
5: And I had about three or four attempts every child I had.
0: Oh, Faye, doesn't matter. It's worth it. You got what you wanted in the end. I love this. Danny says, to ensure my birth surname lives on, I've insisted our son names his house after me. That's one way of doing it, Danny. Why not? We're going to continue on with surnames after the 1 o'clock news. What have you done to stop your surname becoming extinct? I'd love to hear from you. 1300 222 774. And we are going to talk about singles. Are you happy being single? Let us know.
8: Everything Melbourne.
0: Marianne, you're in Warrenwood. Hello.
6: Sorry, I'm just about to feed the magpies, so I might shut the door.
0: It's okay, they need that.
6: It might make a bit much noise.
0: Lucky magpies. Yeah, so you're a bird watcher, Marianne.
8: 774 ABC Melbourne.
13: 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One Nation leader Pauline Hanson has used her first address at the National Press Club to take aim at multiple

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2: Coming up in the next hour on Afternoons, being single and embracing it. A new book by award-winning broadcaster Triple J's Dee Salmon. It's 20 degrees today. Why is it so damn warm? And El Nino, what's that all about? We'll try and find out after 1:30. Celebrating the joy of music, Dylan Lewis is doing a Lazarus. He's celebrating songs that have had a second life, ones that have made a comeback via films, ads, social media, basically those songs that you love and the kids might be loving as well. And, of course, there's Screen Slam. Screen Slam. Screen Slam. Screen Slam. You know what that's about? We play you some scenes from some famous TV shows and movies and you've just got to tell us what they are. Now, we are in Melbourne's north at Mill Park all this week. 774 ABC Melbourne set up camp at the Mill Park Library. I was there on Monday. Absolutely fabulous. Raph was there yesterday and Mary Geeran and the Conversation Hour will be there tomorrow at 11 o'clock. ABC 7pm weekend host Alexander Razak will also pop in. So if you can get down to the library anytime with your stories, would love to see you. And you can hear that all, of course, on 774 ABC Radio. Now, before the news, we were talking about surnames. I've been carrying on about the fact that Duclos is going to go missing. It will be extinct because I am one of three girls. My father was an only child. And so there's no cousins and my children have their father's name. So I was asking you for your suggestions. What do you do about this? Jerry on the text says, I'm the last male in my family line. I'm 75. Oh, Jerry. Yeah, I know. It's not much fun, is it? Also, this one from Lou. Doing family tree work. I've noticed it's common in earlier generations for children to be given their mother's surname as their middle name. My father-in-law and both his siblings were given the mother's maiden name as their middle names. Laura, I love the ideas of mum's surname staying with the girls and dad's with the boys, vice versa. Although, having said that, it is a little bit tricky. Well, only because you've got kids with different surnames, I suppose. But, yeah, all good ideas. And this one, when we got married, I just tagged my husband's name on with a hyphen. And we gave each child my surname and a second middle name. These are all good ideas. Thank you very much for that. We also talked to Lynn Swinburne. She is a breast cancer sufferer. There's a great film out called Conquering Breast Cancer. It's out at the cinema now. And they're really wanting to get to the point where we just can cure so many more people. Somebody asked about screening. Genevieve has told us breast screening is free in Victoria from the age of 40. At the age 50 to 75, you're part of a target group, so you're sent information for initial and subsequent screening. So thank you to everybody who told us about their stories with breast cancer. So we'd love to have more of your calls on both that and what do you do to keep your surname? 1300 222 774. But coming up next, singles. Let's celebrate. Dee Salmon with some dating advice.

0: 1, 2, 3, 4, Feist here at 11 past 1, ABC Radio. And we were talking about surnames. I'm a bit panicky because Duclo is about to die with me. And I'm just wondering if anyone has got a surname that's on the extinct list and what they do to save it. Tony, hello.
1: G'day. I've been in the family history a long time and quite often back in the UK it was common for the mum's maiden name to be in one of the children's middle names.
0: Yes, yeah. I think it's a great idea, actually, Tony.
1: Yeah, yeah. Because my daughter's been very unlucky, though, because she got Woodall in the middle and she married a Wandle.
0: She married... So what's her name then, Woodall Wandle?
1: So her name is Lauren Woodall Wandle.
0: That's a fabulous name, Tony. I'd be celebrating that. That is so funny. Well, I was thinking about... You know, could I call one of my Duclo? But, hello, Duclo. It's not, I don't know. They'd get called Duke, probably. Anyway, I appreciate the idea. Thank you very much, Tony. And I think your daughter's got a fabulous name. Coming up next, Dee Salmon and celebrating being single. I'd love to know if you are single and how you feel about it. 1300 222 774.
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0: 1300 222 774 is our phone number, and a call out to singles. If you're single, really want to know, are you comfortable with being single? And there's a very good reason for that, because my next guest spent quite a bit of her life being on her own and is now urging women to ditch that traditional advice on dating and to settle in, invest more times in themselves. She's written a book, It's Not Love Actually, which is so true, writer and award-winning broadcaster Dee Salmon. Hello.
6: Hello. Thank you for having me.
0: No, that is an absolute pleasure. Now, I came upon your book because some of the young girls in the office here were reading it and they said to me, oh, you've got to read this book. So I did read it and I absolutely loved it, Dee, and I think it is full of the best advice. So you spent quite a bit of time as a single, didn't you?
6: Yeah, yeah. Pretty much my whole life I was single for 7 years before I met my now partner. But, yeah, when I was younger, I had all these really strong feelings about it, like something was wrong with me. I felt like everyone was so easily getting into relationships around me, all my friends or my family, and it was something that I was just desperately seeking. Mm. And I found myself...
0: So you didn't feel you were quite complete without a partner.
6: Yeah, I kind of like... You know, you live in this world, you absorb all that info from the movies you watch to the books you read to your parents, and you think like, oh, like life begins once you find this special someone, right? And so, yeah, I found myself like desperately reading all these like dating...
0: Complete without
6: partner. Yeah, I kind of like, you know, you live in this world, you absorb all that info from the movies you watch to the books you read to your parents, and you think like, oh, like...

0: Like life begins once you find this special someone, right? And so, yeah, I found myself like desperately reading all these like dating guidebooks and relationship advice books, trying to find someone. And I found that, you know, in hindsight, a lot of those books do quite a bit of damage because, you know, especially as women who are dating men, they kind of tell you to like do this or that or shrink yourself or change this about you. And if you play harder to get, and if you, you know, don't take back, and there was all these rules.
1: Yeah, and bad advice.
0: And bad advice.
1: Yeah.
0: And I found myself, you know, taking that advice and ending up in some not so great situations with guys.
1: Yeah.
0: And yeah, I found myself kind of shrinking who I was and not really being authentic. And now, you know, 10 years later, as someone who, you know, presents and works on a show all about relationships and dating, I was like, oh my God, I wish I had a book like this when I was, to help me through and make me realize like, no, you should be authentically yourself. And it's incredible to be single and you should embrace that.
1: Yeah, absolutely. I remember when I was single for about 5 years, I think in my 50s, and someone said to me, oh, why are you still single? And I said, well, why are you still married? Because I thought, no one asks somebody who's married. I mean, do they? What a bloody cheek. I remember being so furious about it. So we are talking about being single, embracing it, and wondering how you feel if you are single. And Michael is on the line from East Doncaster. Hi, Michael.
2: Oh, hey, Bridge. Hello. I don't know if I like being single, but I'm really good at it right now.
1: How are you good at it, Michael?
2: Well, I don't know. I wouldn't mind having somebody there once in a while, you know, someone tax deductible. But I just, I go do the shopping. I can, you know, clean the clothes. I do the floor. Everything about it is just, I nail it.
1: Good on you. That's what you want to hear, isn't it, Dee?
0: Absolutely, yeah. So much of my book, you know, three quarters of it is about how to be single and how to really embrace it, you know, whether that's like finding ways to learn more about yourself or going, like I encourage people to go traveling on their own. Mm. That's something that I loved doing when I was single and still do.
1: Yeah.
0: And so, yeah, I think that we kind of are taught that you need to do all those things that you've always wanted to do once you have that, you know, special someone, but there's stuff that you can do right now.
1: Yeah, and there's a lot of good about it. Give us a call if you're single, how you're feeling about it, 1300 333 774. Dee Salmon is my guest. She's written a wonderful book. It's Not Love, Actually. Let's hear from Carol. Hi, Carol.
3: Oh, hi, Bridge. I've been single probably 12 years now. I got married twice. And to be honest with you, I don't know why I bothered getting married because really I've never been happier than when I was single.
1: So you're choosing to be single, Carol?
3: Absolutely. I don't want to get into the market now. I'm 65. I'm too busy to have a partner.
1: Okay. Good to hear. Good to hear from you, Carol. Let us know if you're single and how you're going with it. 1300 333 774. One thing I loved about this book, Dee, you're very honest. There's a lot of your life, a lot of your real life situations in it, some of them which I'm sure you look back on now and go, that wasn't pretty.
0: Yeah, absolutely.
1: But it's really honest and it's really, how did you mum and dad
0: They've been really supportive. They have been listening to me on the hookup for 7 years now. So they're pretty used to hearing some pretty hectic stories about my sex life.
1: Well, I thought it was fabulous and it just made it so real. I spoke to Katerina, one of our beautiful young girls here in the office. She's been single for a little while. And I said, what's the thing you most got out of It's Not Love, Actually? And she said, it made me calm down and not stress, and it made me feel less alone. And I thought that was such a great takeout. Is that the sort of thing you want people to be getting out of this?
0: Yeah, that is so beautiful to hear. That's exactly what I want, because as well, we know that research says for young people in particular, like, if it's women dating men, like you are at a point in history where you are the most divided that you've ever been, right? We know that a lot of young guys are getting sucked into the manosphere. Research shows that they want more traditional partners now. They want to go to these old school values. And so, you know, we know women are becoming more progressive and they're becoming more educated and, you know, thriving in their careers. And so there's a real tension point at the moment where women are like, well, I want a partner, but a lot of the guys that I'm meeting or dating on the apps or whatever just like aren't really meeting them where they're at. And so what I want people to take away from the book is like, you might be alone for a while. So why not embrace it? And here's all the ways that you can do that and feel really okay with that and find love in your life in so many other places.
1: Well, that is true too. Dee Salmon has written It's Not Love, Actually. It's a fabulous book about, it's about being single and embracing it and not seeing it as, you know, being

0: something that's not good, I suppose. I really like the stuff in the book, Dee. Actually, we'd love to hear from you if you are single, 1300 222 774. I love the bit about decentering, and we'll talk about men in this particular situation, decentering men and centering yourself. Tell us about that.
1: Yeah, I talk about the fact that as women, you know, we are taught from such a young age that the world kind of does revolve around men sometimes, right? And we watch these shows and with these movies, and it's all about finding that Prince Charming and happily ever after. And sometimes you find yourself just constantly thinking, I know from my experience, I was always in my friendship groups, it was always talking about guys or who was seeing and what happened and what should I message and blah, blah, blah. And I felt like my life just revolved around men. And if that's something that you can relate to, I kind of encourage you to decenter that, right? Decenter men. Find other ways in your life to center yourself, especially, yeah, we do live in a world where so much, even just from the cars that we sit in to the phones that we use to the medical research that's done, really does center men. And so trying to find ways that you can in your own life figure out how to unlearn a little bit of that.
0: Yeah. How do you think dating apps have been for the world of single people, a good or a bad thing?
1: I think research shows that it hasn't been for the best. I think, you know, dating apps really do have this tagline of like, we've been created to find your match, right, to be deleted. But we know that that's not the case. They're designed to keep you swiping because that's how they make money.
0: Yes.
1: And so what we've heard from our listeners and a lot of experts in this space is that it has created this environment where people feel really disposable, right? There's a lot of low effort dating happening and people can ghost you or not show up or not message you back or unmatch you. And yeah, a lot of young people that we hear from on the hookup are really struggling with that. So I, in the book, kind of encourage people to get off the apps. I really think that you aren't probably going to find your person on them. And I think, you know, they're created where we judge people so quickly.
0: Yeah.
1: Sometimes love, you can't explain it.
0: And firstly, looks, you know, if it's that simple and shallow, it's a bit concerning, isn't it?
1: 100%, 100%.
0: Yeah. Let us know if you're single. We're really interested in this topic. Dee Salmon has written It's Not Love Actually, and she's written it because she wishes someone had told her these things when she was young, and thinking that to be single was, you weren't quite complete, which is, you know, terrible that we've all been through it. I've been through it myself. Now, a bit of the book's about that, Dee, but then you get on to, when you do get into a relationship, how you still keep yourself. Now, you were single for a long time. You have got a partner now. Was it something you were really conscious of that you needed to make sure that you stayed decent?
1: Yeah, absolutely. My partner and I, we took a while before we, you know, ended up in our relationship just actually dating really intentionally, getting to know each other. I am someone who the loves of my life are my best friends.
0: Yeah.
1: And so it's really important for me, even now, 3 years later, that I spend just as much time with them, and they are such a priority in my life. And I make sure that I do those trips that I used to do on my own. I love, you know, my hobbies that I do. I love going to yoga. I love going and trying new, like, artistic things. And it's always been something that I've been conscious of in my relationship now, because I've been in relationships before where I've ditched my friends, I've dropped out of uni.
0: Everyone's been guilty of that.
1: Yeah, I've just prioritized like this partner. And then, you know, at the end of the day, I went through something pretty horrific and he wasn't there for me. And so when you go through an experience like that and you think, oh my God, I could have spent years, you know, not really looking after myself and prioritizing who I was and wanted for myself. And then that kind of happens, which I think a lot of people can relate to, right? Like whether it's an illness or, you know, you have to move or whatever. And then, you know, you've dedicated so much of your life to this person.
0: Yeah, devastating.
1: And it's devastating.
0: They're not there for you. So your partner, very clearly, I get the feeling you felt, if he didn't accept you as that person who still travels on her own, still has lots of friends, it wouldn't have been the right relationship.
1: No, but I know now that that's something that he loved about me, because he's also a very independent person.
0: Yeah.
1: So I think that, like, yeah, when you meet someone that understands that about you and loves that about you, it really does work.
0: Dee Salmon has written the book, It's Not Love Actually. I do recommend it. It's fabulous. It just gives a really good idea about, you know, how to be true to yourself and how to be happy being single. The other thing I really liked in the book was the bit where you talk about don't try and get everything from your partner. And I think we are all guilty of this. You want your partner to be your lover, your best friend, your advisor, your confidant. It just doesn't work. You talked about having different people for different things.
1: Yeah.
0: Tell us about that.
1: Yeah, I think I've learned this from Esther Perel. She's someone who talks about this.
0: Oh, I love.
1: I mean, love Esther Perel.
0: Love.
1: And I had the privilege of interviewing her a couple of years ago. And, yeah, it really stuck with me because I think that it is kind of a sign of modern dating now, right, and relationships is we expect our partner to be absolutely
0: everything
1: to us.
0: And they can't be.
1: And you can't, yeah. And so, you know, I talk about the fact that my partner isn't my best friend because my best friend is my best friend.
0: Yes.
1: She's been my best friend for 20 years.
0: She still is going to be.
1: And she's still going to be. And yeah, I have friends that I have that fill other parts of my life. And I think that's so important because, you know, it doesn't happen every time, but it can be a bit dangerous to isolate yourself from all the things that make you who you are and put all that pressure on that one person.
0: Could not agree more. Nick joins us in Richmond. Hello, Nick.
2: Hi, Bridge. How are you?
0: I'm good. Are you single, Nick?
2: Yes, I'm eternally happily single at 54 years of age. I have the best life. I would not change a thing. And I just want everyone to know that it's not always plan B to be single, but plan A is really good.
1: I love that. I love that. I know it's always framed as like, oh, don't worry, you'll find them.
0: Yeah.
1: It's like, no, I'm choosing. I love this. This is my choice.
0: Yeah, Nick, what do you love about it? What is it about being single that you feel so fabulous and so complete? Because it's just such a great message.
2: I can do whatever I like. I'm very independent. I mean, I think I'm reaping the benefits of not having kids now because financially I don't have to work full time anymore. Yeah, I just enjoy not having, and it doesn't, I guess it sounds selfish, but I guess I enjoy not having to compromise. I'm my own person and
0: yeah.
2: I have different relationships with friends and their kids and their husbands because I don't have to compromise that time.
0: You are our poster girl, Nick.
2: Yeah. Thank you.
0: Good on you and enjoy it. Keep enjoying it. Liz is in Fairfield. Hello, Liz.
3: Oh, hi, Bridge. Hello, Dee.
1: Hello.
3: I got your book for Mother's Day from my daughter. I'm an older, single, reasonably happy person. Your book was fantastic updating my attitude to what's real and now. And the message you gave was, it's okay to be me. And the relationships, and it doesn't matter if you're in a relationship or not, it's still important to be an individual. And I love that message of Dean.
0: Yeah.
1: That is so lovely. Thank you so much. Yeah, that's exactly what I hoped that people would take away from the book. So that means the world. Thank you for reading it.
3: I recommend it wholeheartedly.
0: Good on you, Liz. And I'm, you know, I think we might be of similar vintage. And, you know, I got the book from the young girls in the office, but I was like, hey, this book's for me too. This book is for everybody, anybody.
3: Oh, I don't know about that one. I think I'm pretty much older than you.
0: Oh, well, either way, Liz, we're both fabulous. So let's not worry about it. Thank you very much. Bye. I appreciate it. Important because a couple of male listeners are. Is this book directed towards women or is this book directed to anybody?
1: I intentionally wrote it for my 17-year-old self.
0: Yep.
1: And, you know, it is coming from the perspective of a woman dating men, but I think it's for anyone. And I, you know, a couple of weeks ago got nominated as the Ages and the Sydney Morning Herald's nonfiction pick of the week, which was such a shock.
0: Good girl.
1: And the reviewer was a 76-year-old man. So... And he recommended it for everyone to read.
0: Yes.
1: So yeah. that was a really, really beautiful moment. And I do agree. I think there's a lot to learn. And I know research shows that a lot of men don't particularly read that many books from women and their perspectives. So I think even if you just read it to learn a bit more about the women in your life, then, yeah, that's always a plus.
0: Dee, it's fabulous. So if I was to ask you the one takeaway, if you could just put it, what you want people to get out of this book.
1: I think it's similar to what Liz just said. I want people to be able to take a moment to really unpack, reflect on maybe the life that they've lived so far and how much, you know, they've been maybe prioritizing things that they don't really want to. I think as well, as women in particular, we are really told, like, you know, you get married, you have kids, you become a mother, a wife. And it's about do I want this, or is this what I've just
0: been?
1: What
0: do I want?
1: Is this just something that I've been taught that I need to want? You know,
0: Dee Salmon. It's a Salmon. It's your first book. It's brilliant. It's not Love Actually. I want another one out of you, so you better go. You better go and start writing. But I really do recommend it. Dee, fabulous to talk to you.
1: Thank you. Thank you for having me.
0: No, that is a pleasure, and we'll look forward to chatting again soon. I'm going to get on for dating. We need dating. Yes, perfect. That's next.
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8: Afternoons with Bridget Duclos.
0: Yes, it is afternoons, and hello. Thank you for your company. It is 20 degrees in Melbourne, which means I probably should do the weather, shouldn't I? It is 20 degrees. How can it be 20 degrees in June? Partly cloudy, northerly winds decreasing in the late afternoon, then tending northeasterly in the late afternoon. 19 in showers tomorrow, then 15 showers Friday. For the rest of Victoria, mostly cloudy with isolated showers, more likely around the ranges and in the west. A warm day with moderate north to northeasterly winds. And talking about the weather, we are going to investigate this 20 degrees business because it does feel incredibly warm, doesn't it, for a mid-June winter's day. What's going on? We know El Nino is about. So we'll find out next.
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8: Afternoons with Bridget Duclos.
0: Yeah, so as I was saying, 20 degrees in the middle of winter. The Weather Bureau has officially declared El Nino underway. So what does that actually mean? Nicola Cray is the director for Victoria at the Red Cross and is, you've come on to give us a bit of an explainer, Nicola.
9: Good afternoon, Bridget. Yes, well, I'm not a climate scientist, but I will tell you what El Nino will do.
0: Can you? Because it's not El Nino's got a cousin called El Nino or something, has it? Like they're different.
9: Oh, gosh. I have no expertise on the difference, but I can tell you with
0: El Nino,
9: we're going to see El Nino, we're going to see drier temperatures, but also, you know, like much warmer weather, so a lot more hot weather. We're unlikely to get a sort of very full snow season this year. So it exacerbates what we already see, which is an increase in the number of disasters, an increase of the intensity of those disasters. So we can expect more.
0: So that's not a good thing then. El Nino is not our friend.
9: Well, it really depends, because human behaviour can mitigate the impact of a lot of these, you know, hazards and what that creates, whether it be a bushfire or a flood or indeed extreme heat days. So Australian Red Cross are asking all Victorians to be prepared for anything from here on in, because depending upon where you're living, upon your own circumstances and upon, you know, depending on your own vulnerabilities, disasters will impact you in different ways.
0: Yeah, and that is your specialty, of course, working for the Red Cross is disasters and what. So what do you want people to do?
9: So there's ways in which we know at Australian Red Cross, if you're prepared, you're less likely to feel the full impact of that disaster, and you're much more likely to recover quickly, both mentally, economically, and physically. Mm. So we're asking people sit down with their families. We have a tool called Emergency Ready, which your listeners can find on our website, and sit down with your family and go through the checklist and make sure that you're prepared for what's likely to happen in your community. Now, that might mean engaging with your local council, understand what's going on in your community, what the council has prepared for the onset of a flood or a bushfire, and working with your local community to be prepared. Know the hazards that will impact your community as well.
0: And I suppose with the warmer daytime temperatures come the cooler night temperatures in winter, and that can mean increased frost. So that's something we've got to watch for as well.
9: That's something we've got to watch for as well. So it will be, a punctuation on what we're already seeing, which is, you know, really unpredictable weather.
0: Yeah. A leaner snow season's not good news for operators up on the mountains.
9: It's not, because obviously hazards like these impact local livelihoods and the ability for a community to sustain itself through a snow season. So I think the same goes for farmers. You know, we're going to see impacts to crops, whether that be through drought or through frost. And farmers know oh too well how resilient they must be throughout these type of periods.
0: Mm. Now, I know you're not a climatologist, but we know the Weather Bureau has officially declared El Nino underway. Do we know how long this lasts for?
9: It can last for years. So I think, again, someone's much more qualified than me to respond to this, but the impacts can last a long time. So someone explained it to me like this. With drier conditions, the ground is less likely to absorb big downpours of rain. So therefore, you're much likely to experience flooding.
0: Yeah.
9: So if the ground's dry for a really long time, you can get, you know, a bigger bushfire season in the following season, or depending upon where you live, you could experience flooding as well. So regardless of the hazard, please, everybody, understand what your vulnerabilities are in your community, but also what your vulnerabilities are. Do you have young children? Do you have a car? Do you know where to evacuate? Do you have your medicines ready to go if you need to evacuate? These are the kind of things that can save lives.
0: Great to hear from you. It's a really good message from the Red Cross. Nicola Cray is the Director for Victoria. Thank you very much, Nicola. Appreciate it.
9: My pleasure.
0: Good on you. Thank you. Coming up, it is time for The Joy of Music. Dylan Lewis, the Double J's afternoon host, the wonderful Dylan. He wants to celebrate songs that have had a second life. You know, those songs that sort of disappeared and then they've popped up again in films or in social media or in ads on the telly. And they're often songs that you love and now your kids are loving them, which is always a surprise. The Joy of Music next.

0: Queen, Bohemian Rhapsody, and that's what we're talking about in The Joy of Music, a song that was repopularized by Wayne's World. Dylan Lewis is here next to tell you all about that. So have a think about those songs that have come back due to, well, maybe a film, maybe an ad, maybe social media. We want to hear from you, not for you, from you, 1300 222 774.
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0: Oh, yes, the joy of music. And today, Dylan Lewis, a wonderful friend, the host of Arvo's on Double J, which starts at 3 o'clock straight after this show, the attaché to the world. Dylan, I love this. I love Bohemian Rhapsody. Mm. Thank you for Freddie, says Jenny. More Queen, says Malcolm.
1: Oh, beautiful Freddie, beautiful Queen. What a huge track. And that was huge when it came out back in the day. It was released in Australia in 1976, like 50 years ago.
0: Yep.
1: It went to the top of the charts and stayed there for a long time, and it became the second biggest selling song in Australia.
0: Was that because of the video bit as well?
1: The video was part of it. I mean, it was an iconic track and song and just masterpiece and piece of art. Like, it goes for nearly 6 minutes.
0: It goes for nearly a year.
1: It's in different musical movements. It goes over here and over there. It's got these just nonsensical to some lyrics.
0: Which I always thought was stupid of them, because I thought you could have had 8 different songs.
1: Well, that's the record company thought the same thing.
0: And then.
1: But then it didn't die. The Bohemian Rhapsody, it didn't die. It remained, you know, in all of our record collections, and we listened to it. But it got its resurgence. It got its, you know, its Lazarus moment.
0: So we're talking Lazarus moments when it's come back.
1: Well, I'm hesitant to say Lazarus too much, because that would indicate that the song died, but it didn't die.
0: Oh, is that why you're anti-Lazarus? I thought you didn't like Lazarus because it had Bible connotations. No. Oh, right. So I see. So Lazarus died and came back, but you're saying our songs today haven't necessarily died.
1: No. Well, maybe Lazarus didn't necessarily die either. No, well, look, don't say that.
0: We don't. We won't know. But what we do want to know from you, we need to know those songs that, well, they were big at the day, but then they just sort of disappeared, and then suddenly kids are running around the room singing them.
1: Well, that's it. That's it. When Wayne's World came out, it was the 90s, wasn't it? Then that song got its Lazarus moment, its resurgence, and all the kids started going, look at this new song I found, and, you know.
0: I'll give you an example.

0: Yes, please.
1: Fergus, Imogen, Chloe and I are going to have gooseberry and cinnamon yogurt. Do you like gooseberry and cinnamon yogurt?
0: Yum, yum.
2: Hello, Marg. Do you have any idea who that is?
3: Catherine Tate Show.
2: Oh, well done, Catherine Tate Show. Good on you. Nice work, Marg. We're going to move you on quickly to number three. Have a listen.
1: Ew. Ew. Ew, David.
3: Oh, it sounds familiar.
2: It's one of my favourites of all time.
1: Ew, David.
2: Any idea, Marg?
3: I've seen it, but I've forgotten what it is.
2: Oh, never mind, Marg. Thank you for playing. We have to move on to Claire. Claire, hello. Do you know who that is?
4: Oh, I do know who it is, but I'm just, it's on the tip of my tongue.
1: David.
2: Schitt's Creek. It is.
4: David.
2: Congratulations, Claire. You are our winner for today. That's Annie Murphy playing Alexis. You're our winner, Claire. Have you ever won anything before?
4: Do you know I haven't, and it's my birthday, so it's an extra present for me today.
2: Well,
4: so
2: Claire,
4: cool.
2: Happy birthday to you. Congratulations
4: you.
2: On winning the slam. We will send you
4: thank
2: something
4: you.
2: Lovely from our ABC closet. It might be a water bottle. It might be a torch. It might be a tote bag, but you are going to get it very soon, Claire. Thank you for playing. Oh, yes. What about Claire winning on her birthday and Charlie Pickering running into the studio like Lionel Messi?
5: Hello, yes.
2: Did they win? Argentina, did they?
5: Yeah, they. I don't. Spoiler alert if you missed it, but Lionel Messi. Oh. Stamping. Well, he's the GOAT.
2: He's the GOAT.
5: Amazing from Messi today. And I'm going to hopefully put on a star performance on Drive as well.
2: Well, I hope you get how many goals?
5: Well, he got a hat trick today. Incredible.
2: Looking
5: if I get three
2: you.
5: Good things done in
2: three
5: a show,
2: good
5: I'm
2: things,
5: doing
2: I'll
5: well.
2: Be listening and ticking them off.
5: Well, let's tick them off. Okay, number one, we want to find out the inside story about Lindsay Fox and his family succession plan. His son, it's been announced, will not be taking over the family business.
2: Which one?
5: Peter, I think it is, who is like their executive chairman of a bunch of things.
2: Wow, this
5: He's
2: is straight
5: retiring.
2: From the TV.
5: That's right. Is it or is it all normal? We're going to find out Ooh. Inside the Fox family.
2: Juicy.
5: Number two. Pauline Hanson made a speech today in the press club. We're going to pick it apart. We're going to play it. We want to know, like, did it change your opinion of Pauline? Does she now look like a stateswoman you can believe in? Or was it just more of the same? We want to know about
2: Can't
5: that.
2: Can't wait for that. That's two out of two. What's number three?
5: Well, number three is this. Is there someone that you want to reconnect with? Is there someone you've been meaning to reach out to? Maybe they were a mentor, a teacher that got through to you, and you're a bit ashamed it's been too long.
2: Don't know how.
5: Today is the National Day of Connection. We're going to speak to Fitzy, Ryan Fitzgerald, who is an ambassador for the National Day of Connection. But I want people, this is your chance.
2: Such a
5: we
2: great
5: will
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5: Help you connect to people. 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
7: Good afternoon, Nicholas Hines with ABC News. Activist group GetUp has claimed responsibility for a rogue banner that mechanically unfurled behind Pauline Hanson during her National Press Club address in Canberra today. The sign featured an image of the One Nation leader and accused her of opposing pay rises for workers while getting one herself. Senator Hanson ignored the commotion and used her wide-ranging speech to take aim at multiculturalism, attack net zero, promise a subscription model for the ABC and a focus on transgender issues. Police are still searching for a driver they suspect fatally hit a man on a freeway north of Melbourne this morning. Ethan Seidemann reports.
8: Investigators say a man was seen near a possibly broken down vehicle on the side of the Hume Freeway at Wallen just before 2 o'clock this morning. Police arrived to find the man dead on the roadway. Detectives spent much of the morning at the scene. Senior Constable Adam West says police believe it may have been a hit and run.
9: We haven't had a driver come forward or identified the vehicle involved.
8: All outbound lanes on the Hume Freeway have been reopened at Wallen following earlier delays.
7: An interim agreement to end the conflict in the Middle East is expected to be signed in Switzerland on Friday. Ali Crew reports.
6: Under the Memorandum of Understanding, the US will end its blockade of Iran's ports, while Tehran will restore the passage of oil tankers and other maritime traffic through the Strait of Hormuz. US President Donald Trump says it will rule out a nuclear weapon for Tehran, but Iran says the issue of its nuclear program will be tackled in later talks. There are reports the deal also allows Iran to sell oil upon signing of the MOU and that it includes a $300 billion private fund to trigger investment into Iran. The Iranian-backed militant group Hezbollah says it believes Iran will not sign a final nuclear deal with Washington unless Israel withdraws from Lebanon, as Iran's top diplomat said Israel's continued troop presence would be considered a breach of the MOU.
7: A retired British couple whose yacht in the English Channel had warning shots fired in its direction from a Russian warship have disputed Moscow's claim that they made a dangerous approach. The BBC's Ellie Price reports.
0: The Russian Defence Ministry said the yacht had been on a dangerous approach towards its warship, and the crew fired into its path with rifles after making several attempts at contact over the radio. Jane and Alan Kelvey dispute that account and said when they heard five warning blasts from the frigate's horn, they changed their course, which they thought should have been the end of it. The couple were not injured and their boat was not damaged. The Russian Defence Ministry said its sailors had acted in strict accordance with international shipping regulations.
7: Domestic violence support groups are warning people to take extra precautions as testing for an emergency warning system begins across the country. The federal government's new Oz Alert triggers a loud noise and message on mobile phones and is part of a strategy to warn people about dangers like natural disasters or security situations. It will be tested in the Geelong suburbs of Belmont and Highton at 2 o'clock tomorrow afternoon before a national test next month. CEO of Liverpool Women's Health Centre, Kate Mayer, says anyone with a secret safety phone should be prepared.
10: We have a lot of women who are from non-English speaking backgrounds who this is not something that's within their understanding and their wheelhouse. So we know that that's going to be a little bit stressful for lots of people.
7: Nationals Senator Bridget McKenzie is urging Virgin Australia to reverse a decision to expire travel credits issued during the COVID pandemic. In a financial outlook published earlier this year, the airline confirmed it still holds about $93 million in outstanding COVID travel credits. Customers have been told they need to fly by June 30 if they wish to use those credits, but Senator McKenzie says that's unfair.
11: The least Virgin can do is make sure the hundreds of thousands of Australians whose cash is now sitting on the balance sheet of Virgin Australia, pay that money back, or at least extend it indefinitely so that they can take the flights they've paid for.
7: Virgin says it has sent out multiple direct reminders to customers with outstanding credits and repeatedly extended expiry dates. Australian fashion retailer Glue Store has announced its permanent closure. Earlier this year, the company posted an $8.4 million loss. It's no longer taking orders and is directing shoppers to other sites belonging to its owners, Accent Group. Briefly, at the World Cup, Austria is leading Jordan 1-0 at halftime in their group match. And to the weather across Victoria, some isolated showers about the ranges and in the west this afternoon. Tomorrow, some areas of rain contracting to eastern Victoria in the afternoon, with only isolated showers reaching Gippsland. In Melbourne, partly cloudy at the moment, with some showers tomorrow and a top of 19. Right now in the city, it's 20 degrees.
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14: Traffic.
15: Hello, Dan Belling from Transport Victoria. Monash Freeway, half hour. City-bound delays from Wellington Road to Forster Road, where only the left lane remains open past a multi-vehicle collision. So consider leaving the freeway at Wellington Road. You could take Dandenong Road, then Warrigal Road. In Mount Waverley, a collision on Forster Road near the Monash. It's at the Ricketts Road intersection. Right lane blocked both directions. Power outage in Epping. Several sets of traffic lights are blacked out along Epping Road and Findon Road, so proceed with caution. And east of Melbourne, the Maroondah Highway has been closed between Yark and Coriella after a serious collision. You'll have to divert through Cathkin, taking the Goulburn Valley Highway. On public transport for now, no major problems. That's the latest traffic and transport at 6 minutes past three.
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18: Drive with Charlie Pickering.
5: Hello again. Charlie here. Welcome to Drive. Great to have your company today and great to have so many calls on 1300 222 774 to put things on my to-do list. Yesterday, it sent us on a mission to build a bridge from Portsea to Geelong. It sounded like the stuff of a madman's dreams, but by 6 o'clock, we'd managed to find the original man with the plan to build a bridge 30 years ago, who will be furnishing Drive with plans and a scale model. Anything is possible. Just call 1-300-222-774 anytime to put anything on my to-do list and Drive will get it done. I have not ruled out making it our mission to actually get this bridge built. It's ridiculous, but it'll keep us busy. Nick got in touch from the Banyule area and put this on his to-do list.
14: The council, from what we've heard, has identified 900 trees, healthy and mature street trees, and the council is proposing either to severely trim them, as happened opposite me, where a 70-year-old tree was cut in two, or completely remove trees. So we've got cases where there are 100-year-old trees that are proposed to be completely removed. And what we're asking for is for Banyule to make it public and show residents which trees are slated for removal and which trees are slated for severe pruning.
5: Well, we listened to Nick. We spoke to the Banyule Council, and on the show today, we have an update. It might just be another to-do to done. So keep them coming, Melbourne, 1-300-222-774. Put whatever you like on our to-do list, and we will do it for you. Also on the show today, did you inherit the family business? 1-300-222-774. Maybe your parents groomed you to take over their dream business, but you had dreams of your own and went your own way, walking away from the empire. 1-300-222-774. Or did you fight your siblings succession style for a chance to run the family empire? I would love to hear your story because there's news today that one of Melbourne's biggest family businesses, Lindsay Fox's Lynn Fox Shipping Empire, won't be following a line of succession. His son has retired from the family business, a succession plot twist we did not see coming. So what next for the empire? Who's left to battle for the crown? And would you want to take over your family business? Or do you dream of leaving everything to your kids to take over? Let me know, 1-300-222-774. Pauline Hanson has addressed the press club, planting her flag as an alternative leader. Did you see her speech? Was it more of the same, or did it make you pause and reconsider what you thought you knew about her? Give me a call, 1-300-222-774. I want to know what you think. I already know what I think, so I want to hear from you, 1-300-222-774. Well, she wasn't a fan of public broadcasting, that's for sure.
17: Rest assured, there will be big changes if One Nation is given the chance. The SBS will be gone. There's no need for it anymore. The internet has overtaken the need for it. The ABC will still exist, but in a very different form. Taxpayers will still fund some of the ABC's operations in regional, rural and remote areas where there is a lack of commercial media. But in their cities, which are already saturated with media outlets across the political spectrum, the ABC will only be subscription service only.
5: Wow. No World Cup, no Bluey. Thanks, Pauline. What do you think? Do you agree? Are you just hate listening to this right now out of pure resentment and you agree we got to get rid of the ABC? Let me know, 1-300-222-774. Let me have it. And if you missed Pauline's speech, we will be crossing to Canberra to get you up to speed and to find out if Pauline helped or hindered her cause to possibly become our next Prime Minister. Also, if there's someone you want to reconnect with, I want to know about it. Maybe a phone call you've been putting off making for years and now you're ashamed to make. Maybe an important figure in your life that you'd love to tell what an impact they had on you, but you can't find the right moment or the courage to tell them. Well, today is National Day of Connection, and we'd love to help you make a connection or reconnection to someone important. 1-300-222-774. Loneliness is as bad for our health as smoking, so let's see if we can't do something about it. 1-300-222-774. Who would you like to connect with? Now, also on the show, have you chosen a side for the Origin game tonight?
18: What team are you on.
19: Mum said I could choose either.
18: My mum and dad are all on the purple team, so I'm purple, even though I'm blue. 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
19: I'm gold.
18: Is there a gold team?
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18: Huh.
5: Yes, Origin is tonight. World Cup fever is also rife. So our contemporary conundrum today, is it okay to jump on a bandwagon? Did you see what the Blues did in Game 1 and you've just jumped on board? Or have you never watched a game of soccer in your life, but after the Socceroos took care of Turkey, you're all in riding the World Cup freight train. Is it okay to jump on a bandwagon? And also, it's What If Wednesday, and we want to know, what if we nationalised data centres? Jump in on that debate, our contemporary conundrum, or anything at all, anytime on Drive, 1300 222 774. 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
5: It's 8 minutes past three. In just a moment, we're going to find out what is going on inside the Lynn Fox Castle, the succession war that landed on the tabloids this afternoon. And we found out that Lindsay Fox won't be handing it on to his eldest son. So what's going to happen? We'll find out shortly. But Pauline Hanson addressed the press club today, and I wanted to know, did you catch the speech and what did you think of it? 1300 222 774. As you might hear me say a lot here, it's actually a quote from Jack Nicholson. I already know what I think. I want to know what you think. 1300 222 774. Meg in Warrandyte, what did you make of Pauline's speech?
21: Oh, I was watching it. I didn't know whether to laugh or cry. It was reminiscent of Donald Trump attacking all the media who criticised him in the slightest bit. It was such a dummy spit that she was so critical of anyone in the media for calling her out on her non-fact-checking, criticising any of her so-called policies. I just couldn't believe it. And the thought that she's going to get rid of the SBS because it's no longer needed... that is absurd. And the fact that she's going to censor the ABC, how ludicrous. That is such a Donald Trump move. I can't believe people will want to vote for her after hearing that.
5: Well, it seemed to work for Donald Trump, but do you think that will work for her here? You know, she did in fact say that the media should stop piling on her. It felt like they were just asking questions about things that she'd said or policies she'd stated, but... does attacking the media, could it work for her?
21: It probably will, because people will not think further about what the ramifications are of what she's saying.
5: We will dive more into her attack on the media, including SBS and the ABC on Spin Doctors after 4:30, and we'll cross to Canberra and find out how the speech is playing there. Is the Prime Minister terrified? Is he worried that Pauline could be coming for him after a stateswoman-like performance at the press club? Ian in Wantirna, what did you make of Pauline's speech?
22: G'day, Charlie. I haven't heard it. I just heard what you said. I just heard what you played then. Get rid of the SBS? Did I hear that right?
5: Well, she said today in her speech that we're not a multicultural country. She said we're a multiracial country, but there's only one culture. And she said basically we should be monocultural. And she said there's no purpose for the SBS. It's not needed anymore. What do you make of that?
22: That's a load of rubbish, isn't it? I mean, when am I going to watch the World Game? When am I going to watch the Tour de France? Well, you know, there's so many things that SBS are good for.
5: Sounds like a bunch of foreign rubbish to me.
22: Tour de France,
5: Giro d'Italia.
22: I know.
5: That's overseas nonsense.
22: Oh, my goodness. I can't believe you said that. I'm going to have to watch her speech somehow.
5: Well, I'm sure you can find it on ABC iView, another thing that she wants to make that subscription only. Probably you could pay for ABC iView, according to Pauline Hanson. Well, thank you, Charlie. Thank you for the call. Ian, what do you make of all that? 1300 222 774. I am curious to know, do you agree that we should just all have one culture? Like, you can come from wherever you like, but we should be a monoculture. And so we don't need the special broadcasting service. We should all just be watching Roast Chicken TV on Channel 7 like everyone else. What do you think? 1300 222 774 on Pauline or anything you hear on the show this afternoon. It's just gone 3:15. Something tells me there'll be some firm views about Pauline's speech that we'll be going through this afternoon. But on to another story first, and it's succession time. When we think Aussie succession stories, we often think of the Murdochs or the Reinhardts, but a business bombshell dropped this morning in the tabloids

0: With news out of billionaire Lindsay Fox's Lynn Fox Freight Empire that his son Peter was retiring from the company and would not be taking the Lynn Fox mantle. Kendall Roy, he is not.
1: It doesn't even make any sense! I'm the eldest boy!
0: Well, definitely not for Peter. No outbursts like that. The move has the business world talking, but you don't have to be Lindsay Fox to have an empire. Your kingdom could be a sandwich shop or a mechanics garage or a pedalo hire by the sea down in Anglesey. Let me know your succession story. Did you take over the family business? Did you refuse and pursue your own ambitions? Let me know. 1300 222 774. I would love to hear your family's succession story. But back to the news, and Peter Fox, son of Lindsay, was until this morning the executive chairman of Lynn Fox Logistics Australia and New Zealand and Lynn Fox International. So what happened inside the Lynn Fox family empire? And what does it mean for Lynn Fox? Carl Rhodes is a professor of business and society at UTS and author of Stinking Rich, The Four Myths of the Good Billionaire. He joins me now. Good afternoon, Carl.
2: Good afternoon. How are you doing?
0: Very well, thank you. First off, when you heard the news that Peter Fox wouldn't be taking over from Lindsay Fox, did that move come as a surprise to you?
2: A little bit of a surprise at the news. I mean, it was foreshadowed by the fact that he'd been on a so-called sabbatical for some time. So he had kind of stepped away, you know, notionally the description was that he was having some kind of break. So you might have kind of thought something was going on at that time. But it was a sudden announcement today that he has resigned as executive chairman for certain.
0: A press release from Lynn Fox quoted Lindsay Fox as saying he felt immense gratitude to his son. It said Peter has dedicated over 35 years to the logistics business, playing an integral role in its growth and building strong relationships with customers, suppliers and financiers. It's a lovely sentiment, but I'm not sure how I would take it from my dad via a press release. Is that just normal? Should we be expecting that that's how things are done?
2: You know, it's strange, isn't it? This is playing out almost as if it was some kind of soap opera or drama on television about the lifestyles of the rich and famous. Communicating with your children via press release, it's not the common way to do it, even at this kind of levels of power. And you know, one report suggested that Peter wasn't informed that this was coming beforehand. So there's a lot you see on the surface that suggests there's a lot more going on beneath the surface in terms of the drama of wealth and power.
0: Well, that's it. For years, we've been obsessed with the power struggles inside the Murdochs or battles over the Reinhardt Trust or even the fictional drama Succession. Does Lindsay fit that mould, the billionaire patriarch playing off his nearest and dearest and those around him? Or is there a bit of a surprise to this?
2: I think it's a bit of a surprise. I mean, he's always kind of portrayed some way as a kind of Aussie hero who, you know, created this massive trucking and logistics empire. He's been in charge of it for 70 years, I think it is. You know, he just turned 89 a couple of months ago. So his kind of public perception amongst many people is more of a kind of, you know, self-made, fairly down-to-earth sort of character. So you wouldn't necessarily expect it in those terms. But on the other hand, when there are large sums of money involved and large amounts of power involved, it doesn't always bring out the best in people. And there's a range of people involved in this as well, not just Lindsay Fox himself. So, you know, it's a unique situation. Whether it will play out to be similar to the other examples you just mentioned, well, time will tell. Today is really the beginning of the story in many ways.
0: Yes, it's safe to say you don't become a billionaire if you worry too much about people's feelings along the way. I'm speaking with Carl Rhodes, a professor of business and society at UTS, author of Stinking Rich, Four Myths About the Good Billionaire. Let me ask you, do we know what next for Lynn Fox? Do we know what is the plan? There was some broad statements about a change in governance within the company. Does that mean it won't be inherited and perhaps will be more of a public concern?
2: It seems to hint at that when they say there'll be a new governance model where they have operated as a kind of family business. I mean, a massive family business. They have annual revenues of up to 4

0: $1 billion per year. They employ 24,000 people. There's people's lives at stake of this, and a lot of uncertainty. So they've said that they'll embark on a new governance model, and they've said that we'll start with independent chairs of operational businesses. I presume that means independent of the family, but it's really just kind of one sentence in their release. So exactly how that will play out in terms of governance is unclear. But what is clear is the current model, where you have Lindsay Fox at the head, and then his son Peter, but also his other two sons, Andrew and David, are also on the board. It sounds like that's going to get a bit of a shake-up in some way. Exactly how, it's not clear yet.
1: It could be the beginning of a more interesting story that's unfolding. 1-300-222-774. Were you hoping to take over from your family business and you got shafted along the way? Or did you take over the empire? Did you bequeath your family business to your kids? Let me know. 1-300-222-774. The world of billionaires remains a mystery to me. But Carl Rhodes, Professor of Business at the and Society at UTS, thanks for shedding some light on it this afternoon.
0: My pleasure to talk to you.
1: It's 23 past three. Charlie with you on 774 ABC Melbourne. Coming up in a moment, some important information regarding an emergency testing alert, which is coming up. It's a fascinating thing. It's an important development in our safety, but it could have some complications and you have to know about it. And also, we're launching today's Contemporary Conundrum. We want to know, is it okay to jump on a bandwagon, whether it's the Socceroos or the State of Origin or anything at all? 1-300-222-774. But Russell in Surry Hills, what do you make of Pauline Hanson's speech today at the press club? Hello, Russell.
2: Oh, I'm sorry.
1: No worries.
2: Yeah, hi. I must admit, I haven't listened to it. I may go back to it, but when she first came onto the scene, everyone was calling her a racist and all sorts of names. And I thought, well, no, that's probably not true, but I'll give her the benefit of the doubt. But when I went and listened to it, I thought they actually worked through. I don't hold her in much stead at all. But I would say about her, all batter, no fish. There's nothing there.
1: Thank you, Russell. All batter, no fish. All sizzle, no steak. What do you make of it? 1-300-222-774. Are we just playing into Pauline Hanson? Is this the kind of one-sided, one-way traffic that makes the ABC a target for Pauline Hanson? Is she correct? Are we so biased we can't even have an open-minded conversation about her? 1-300-222-774 is the number to call. 25 past three. Contemporary conundrum in just a moment. Almost got myself into a world of trouble then. But first, if you live in the Geelong area, this is an important message for you to hear, but it's something important for all of us to hear because it's going to be part of our lives very soon. The Australian Alert System, which is due to be rolled out everywhere in October, is set to be tested in the suburbs of Highton and Belmont tomorrow at 2 p.m. Tim Wiebusch is the Emergency Management Commissioner, and he joins me now. Good afternoon, Tim.
3: G'day, Charlie. Good to be on.
1: Remind us, what is the Australian Alert System?
3: Look, the AusAlert system is going to replace our current emergency alert system, which is our phone alerting system. So the AusAlert will provide short alert messages on mobile phones, smart watches and tablets. And as you say, from tomorrow at 2 p.m. to 2:15, we'll be running a test of this system. It's been tested over this last week in places like the ACT, New South Wales, Queensland, Tassie, and tomorrow is Victoria's turn, and we've got the City of Geelong working with us in those suburbs to give it a go to see whether it's going to react in the ways that we expect it to ahead of it going live nationally in October, as you've mentioned. But we're also going to have a national test which will light up everybody's phones right across Australia on Monday, the 27th of July.
1: Putting it in the diary right now. I've been overseas in places like America where they have amber alerts where everyone's phone goes off around you and you get quite used to the sound. What is it going to sound like when this is tested in Geelong and then when it's tested later in July and then rolled out everywhere?
3: Yeah, well, as you say, it's a the same sort of technology. So it's what we call cell-based alerting. So unlike our current emergency warning system, when we send a message out, it goes via SMS or short message service out to the phones. What this does is, through the cell broadcast, uses the operating system on your mobile device. So it's really important that people have downloaded the latest version of either the Apple software, so 26.4 or later, or on Android devices running Android 12 or later, so that you can pick up these cell-based warnings. And so we send a message that goes out to the particular phone towers within a shape that we've drawn on a map, and then it knows within that shape to send the message to those phones. Will appear as a short form message on your phone, and then it can have hyperlinks in it to take you to further information. So in our case in Victoria, it would take you through to the Vic Emergency website or app to get the further information about road closures or the impact of the emergency, whether the fire's coming your way, the flood's coming your way, the storm cell's about to hit, all of those sort of scenarios.
1: I'm speaking with Tim Wiebusch, who is the Emergency Management Commissioner, about the testing of our Oz Alert system, which is going to be happening tomorrow at 2 p.m. in Highton and Belmont, and then tested later in July and rolled out around the country in October. One thing I did want to ask you about before you go, family violence advocates have raised concerns about the alert possibly revealing mobile phones that may be deliberately hidden to help maintain contact with support services. What should people do if they are in this situation? Are those phones also going to be going off, making alert and possibly bringing attention to themselves?
3: Yes, that could be a scenario that comes about from October onwards. So I guess what we're alerting to people for these two tests, the one tomorrow in Geelong in Highton and Belmont, or the national test that'll cover the whole country on Monday the 27th of July, is if you don't want to be alerted, you can switch your phone off or switch it to flight mode before the testing time. So it is happening at 2 o'clock, between 2 and 2.15 on both tomorrow in Geelong in Highton and Belmont, and then nationally on the 27th of July at 2 o'clock. Once the system goes live, there are two levels of alert. There is a priority alert level, which you can choose to turn the sound indicator off on, whereas for the critical alert level, that will take over your phone and your phone will start to vibrate and make an audible siren sound. But that is the most critical of warnings that we would be issuing. This would be the sort of scenario where we're saying you should be considering evacuating now. You should be taking shelter because of the nature of the emergency that might be upon you. So we think at that most critical level, people will still want to get that message. But at the priority level, you will have the ability to silence that alert, if you like.
1: That is good to know. I'm just curious, do you reach out to those family violence support services and inform them that something like this is happening, or is that maybe something that should happen?
3: Yes, no, that's definitely what we've been doing in the lead up to this round of testing, working with DFFH and also City of Greater Geelong. We've been working through their networks to make sure that information is getting into the hands of those people that are known to them, seeking out those sort of family violence support services or the like, so that they've got those choices they can make tomorrow for the test in Highton or Belmont, or on the 27th of July for the whole of the country, but also to then think about what that means when this system goes live in October this year.
1: Thank you very much, Tim Wiebusch, Emergency Management Commissioner. We'll keep an ear out in Highton and Belmont tomorrow around 2 p.m. Thanks for your time.
3: Good on you, Charlie. See
1: ya. It's just gone 3:30. Charlie with you on 774 ABC Melbourne. Coming up later in this half hour, I want to know, is there someone that you've been meaning to connect with or reconnect with, but you haven't? You've been putting it off. Well, today is the National Day of Connection, and we want to help you do it. But also, it's contemporary conundrum time, and today I'm being helped by Rama Nicholas, comedian. Welcome, Rama.
4: Hi, thanks for having me.
1: Thanks for coming in. Now, we're about to get stuck into what is a very topical contemporary conundrum, mm-hmm. given that the World Cup is on and everyone is getting into it. Just about every TV at the ABC is showing the soccer at somewhere in the building, and not everyone here has been into sport until this week. So what is our conundrum this week?
4: It is, can you get on a bandwagon.
1: That's right.
4: Just like that, a sports bandwagon in particular.
1: In particular, but yeah. Any bandwagon. Is it okay?
4: Is it okay?

0: understand what you're on the bandwagon about.
1: Yep.
0: You can be joyous just about being on the bandwagon.
1: Yeah, sure. Okay, I'm getting there.
0: It's a fine line between a bandwagon and a mob, I will say.
1: Yeah.
0: Mobs get a terrible name, but bandwagons seem fun.
1: Yeah. I mean, I was talking to my husband, Adam McKenzie, about this, and he was saying it's not cool to jump on a bandwagon for, say, AFL. I don't really know what he's talking about. Like, you've got to be dogged about your team, but it's okay with the World Cup because if your team drops out, like if Aussies were to drop out of the Cup, you still want to watch the Cup, but it's like a different country, want to see who wins.
0: It is. It's its own self-propelling tournament.
1: Yeah.
0: And there's an end in sight that you can ride the wave to the end.
1: Yeah. Or it's not so insular. It's more like global or something.
0: It's definitely more global. Yeah. That's absolutely true. Josephine in Flinders, are you a bandwagon jumper?
2: Well, I'd suggest to your guest that if she wants to jump on a bandwagon, just jump on the Socceroos and watch the video of the Socceroos exhorting the joys of the diversity of their team and them being the face of modern Australia.
0: Oh. Well, Josephine,
2: it's a one nation and it's magnificent. So barrack for them, get on their bandwagon just for their ethos and their playing ability.
1: That sounds fantastic, actually. You've sold me.
0: Josephine,
2: I thought I might.
0: We have a little bit. We have a little bit of that video here. Stick around, Josephine. Have a listen to this.
2: It's brilliant. It's totally brilliant.
3: I was born in Sydney, Australia.
4: Our family emigrated from Scotland to Western Australia.
5: I fled my birthplace, Knin, Croatia, as an 18-month-old baby. I lived as a refugee in Serbia until we moved at the age of 6 to Sydney.
6: No matter where you come from, football's for everyone.
0: And that struck a chord with you, Josephine?
2: Yeah, it actually filled me with hope for this generation that they may be very different from what the One Nation people think they are.
0: It's funny, you know, there's just one more step for one, you know, for Pauline to understand that, yes, it may involve letting people in, but if they're good at sport, it's a chance to beat other countries.
2: Exactly.
0: So maybe there is a revenge in there somewhere for Pauline.
2: Team Australia, please. Team Australia.
0: Thank you, Josephine. That's a beautiful thought.
1: Yep.
0: What do you think? Bandwagons, 1-300-222-774. Is there are we getting somewhere now? There's a philosophical underpinning.
1: I'm quite touched by that. I'm actually like, oh, now I'm curious. Really? That was really great.
0: That is...
1: Yeah.
0: See, that's great news. I remember because I am deeply into sport, but I'm married to someone who's not into sport.
1: Right. How do you two get along?
0: Well, we got along... The Matildas were the gateway. There was a Disney documentary series, 4 parts, about the Matildas and their story heading towards the World Cup.
1: Ah.
0: And it was the personal story of these women and what they've been through as a team together and the way they support each other.
1: Mm.
0: And after that, my wife became obsessed. We actually go to sporting games as a result of that.
1: Wow.
0: So it's the stories behind it.
1: The story, Ted Lasso.
0: Yes.
1: Oh, yeah.
0: Yeah, it's all true.
1: Now I can see it.
0: Yes.
1: Yeah, okay, I'm getting there. I'm really getting there.
0: Well, the next time I see you, I want to see like a green and gold Socceroos scarf around your neck.
1: Okay.
0: I think that is where we have to take this. Rama Nicholas, comedian, thank you for joining us for Contemporary Conundrum. You've got a show coming up at Fringe Festival in October. Called, am I right, Fairy Smart is the name
1: Fairy
0: of the show.
1: Fairy Smart.
0: Fairy Smart or Very Smart?
1: Fairy Smart.
0: Okay, yeah. Smart.
1: Going off the romanticy genre that's out there at the moment, super popular.
0: Wow, that feels like a bandwagon I have to get Fairy Smart curious about.
1: It's actually an incredible bandwagon.
0: Wow.
1: Yeah, it's super popular right now.
0: Maybe we'll do that a bit of 774 After Dark and do that. Rama Nicholas, thank you so much for joining us.
1: Thank you.
0: It's 17 to 4, Charlie with you on 774 ABC Melbourne. 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It's 17 to 4.
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0: 16 to 4. In just a moment, I'm going to speak to one of the nicest people on the planet, Ryan Fitzgerald, who's an ambassador for our National Day of Connection. 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Is there someone that you want to connect with or reconnect with? Maybe someone from your past that you're too shy to call.

0: Paul. Maybe you've got some shame that's holding you back. Well, I want to help you do it. 1-300-222-774. We will help you connect to someone. You don't have to do it alone. Give us a call. Get on board. We're going to talk to Fitzy in a moment about that. But the news that's got everyone talking today is Pauline Hanson at the National Press Club. Arguably, some would say, judging by some of the texts coming in, the opposite of National Connection Day. But a lot of people also saying that maybe we need to listen to Pauline. What do you think? 1-300-222-774. Larissa in Carrum Downs. What do you make of Pauline's speech and Pauline generally?
1: Hi. Well, I haven't listened to the full speech, but I've just been reading quickly a summary of it. And look, I don't love any politicians probably, but I must admit that each time we come to the federal elections and things, I do take seriously One Nation's policies, and I think that Pauline Hanson is a voice for conservatism and for Australian values, and she's, I guess, more willing to perhaps be a bit more firm on some of those policies than perhaps the Liberal Party or some of the other parties. And I have to say, I'm certainly not against immigration, nor do I hate other races or anything like that. But I'm glad that she is for Australian values and for holding on to those. I think you can be love people of all different ethnicities and not want to necessarily just accept kind of the tide of every cultural value that comes on our shores, if that makes sense.
0: No, it does. It's definitely it's part of what she expressed. Would you go as far as Pauline does to say that not just that multiculturalism has failed, but that we are not a multicultural society and that we're multiracial, but everyone should be part of a monoculture, that there's only one set of Australian values and only one culture?
1: Well, I'm not sure that it's really possible to have a monoculture.
0: Well, Pauline seems to think it is.
1: Yeah. I do think, though, maybe we could embrace or kind of be more positive about our own cultural values. Because it's true that, say, Islamic countries, especially stricter Islamic countries, might have some very different values to Australia. And I think it's good that we keep having open conversations about those things, because sometimes those values are in conflict. And so if we keep sort of pushing tolerance, you know, at what point do we say that's actually violating things that are held very deeply to Australian culture and values, if that makes sense.
0: In her speech, Pauline Hanson called multiculturalism a flawed policy, and she expressed, similar to you, some concern over radical Islam. She was very careful to highlight the word radical in her response, possibly trying to avoid some criticism, but she also did some things like called climate change a hoax. And mm-hmm. she also referred to the transgender insurgency and saying mm-hmm. that she was drawing battle lines against that. Do any of those give you pause for thought, or do you think, yes, we have to, we shouldn't believe that climate change is a thing, or that, or believe that transgenderism is something that is a creation?
1: Well, I would actually, I do give credit to a lot of her ideas, actually, and I would love a bit more open debate about climate change. It's mostly just assumed in a lot of media that, oh, yes, this is happening, and of course, and I've read some actual research things that her party has said on this matter, and I think it's worth reading. So I would love a bit more open debate. And I would also just mention in regards to what she says about the ABC and media outlets. My dad, I grew up watching ABC News every single night. My dad watched it religiously, even over the dinner table while we're trying to eat our dinner. And we were like, Dad, can you please turn it off? But he would religiously watch it. But he got to a point in his life where he could no longer turn it on anymore because he felt it was so left and so laden with an agenda. And he just couldn't couldn't handle it. And he would read The Age, you know, regularly and all that kind of thing. So.

0: I do think that sometimes, yeah, there's a little too much progressive left influence for my liking in the mainstream media, and we do need to, I think, not just assume these things are all accepted and everybody knows that that's the case. Do you know what I mean?
1: I do, and thank you for sharing your thoughts, Larissa. I appreciate it. I've heard lots of criticism of the ABC. I like that it's still a place that you can come on and express those views here. And I think there is meaning in that. Although I will say that scientifically, climate change, the science is largely settled. And yes, there are some sources that might get quoted on a One Nation website, but the overwhelming scientific evidence, the best that we have in the world, is definitely very sure about that. The debate remains, what do we do about it? How do we get there? Is it renewables? Can we do clean fossil fuels? Do we need to work on cold fusion and solve everything? Or do we just stick giant solar panels in the sky and make Elon Musk even more rich? Those are the questions, not necessarily whether or not climate change is real. But keep the calls coming, 1300 222 774. If you've got a problem with that, let me know. I'm happy to hear it. I like a free and easy debate. It's 10 to 4. Charlie Pickering with you on 774 ABC Melbourne. There's something I'd like to talk about right now, and it's a little bit personal. I recently realised that I had lost connection to a lot of parts of my life, a lot of important people in my life, and I had suffered as a result of that. And in doing something about that, I actually reached out to a teacher I hadn't spoken to in years, an English teacher from school who had had an enormous impact on me, not just academically, but as a person. He taught me things about the world, a way of seeing things, a way of questioning things that I didn't know was possible when I was a young man. And he gave me an opportunity to have my own view of the world and go out and seek it. But I'd lost contact with him, and then I hadn't reached out and said anything. I'd never contacted him, and I'd meant to. And the thing that got in the way was shame that I hadn't contacted him for so long. And I think that's a common experience that happens to a lot of people. Has that happened to you? 1300 222 774. Have you wanted to reach out to someone but felt, no, they probably are angry with me. They probably don't like the fact that I haven't called them in years, and it stops you from reaching out and you get shy about it. Well, I reached out to this teacher, and I couldn't be more glad that I did. It was one of the best things I've ever done in my life. His response was beautiful, and it turns out that he had had similar feelings of wanting to get in contact with me over the years, but felt, well, why would he want to hear from some old teacher? And we have struck up contact again, and it's changed my life in really important ways. And that is relevant to something going on today. One in three people experience loneliness. Youngest people are the most affected. But there are things we can do about it. And to talk about that, I'm joined by someone who Australia got to know as a footballer and a housemate on Big Brother, but he's since conquered the Sydney commercial radio scene, and he is a Connection Day ambassador. I'm speaking of Ryan Fitzy Fitzgerald. Fitzy, welcome to Drive.
2: Happy National Day of Connection, Charlie, and how lucky am I to be connecting with the great man, Charlie Pickering. Thanks for having me.
1: I am flattered, and I will say that over the years, the occasional texts and phone calls between us have been genuine highlights. Like, genuine, those connections out of the blue have actually really made a difference. So it made sense to me that you were a Connection Day ambassador, but why did you get involved?
2: I've been involved with Ray's organisation for quite a long time, and I didn't realise until I matured, Charlie, how important mentors are in people, and listening is, primarily, in people's lives. And it's a really sad fact. You were talking about that before, how loneliness has now become a global pandemic, and, mental issues, physical issues that people have, with not having people around you. Do you know what I always think of, Charlie, in these moments of loneliness is that scene out of Shawshank Redemption with Brooks, the old man who's on the bus and he's left prison and he's got nobody in his life. I cry my eyes out every time. And whenever I feel like there's people in the world that are like that, whether they're elderly or young or anybody out there, it just really gets me down. And we know, a day of connection

0: And also just connecting with anyone and just telling people about, you know, what's going on in your life is so important in these kids' lives. And that's why RAISE is so important to me, because we have a lot of volunteers, youth mentors who go out to schools and they talk to these kids who really struggle to maybe talk to their parents or family members. And you don't realise how important a mentor is in a young person's life.
1: That's right. What I found fascinating in reading about RAISE and what the National Day of Connection was about, like you hear, I mean, we're middle-aged men. I can't believe I'm saying that now, but we are middle-aged men. And we often complain about how you can't make friends as an adult. You know, you don't see your friends as often. Your own world is very small compared to everyone else that you're attending to, that you're caring for, all of that. Yep. But young people are more and more lonely. And I think, there's the illusion of connection that comes with social media. They're actually very disconnected. So what are the sort of things that RAISE and that anyone can do to help young people who might be having trouble connecting?
0: Well, if you are out there, you know, like for anyone who's experienced this before, go to the RAISE website. And if you want to volunteer some of your time, because, you know, like I said before, schools are a big one, Charlie, and a lot of kids feel disconnected. They're not get along with their parents at home. There might not be any family members. You know, mentors you can find in sporting coaches or you can find in teachers. But, you know, even school can be really hard for young people out there. RAISE goes to these schools and they can sit down with people. So, you know, it's all anonymous. If you want to put your hand up and you want to do it, you can find these mentors who will sit in the library with you, Charlie. And you know what? You can just tell them everything that's going on in your life. And you don't realise how powerful and how important that is, because we know if you bottle it up longer and longer, it just gets worse and worse. And you are so right with social media these days. It's an escape for kids. They live on their phones and they're not having any social contact. And you know what? That can get worse and worse and they'll have problems down the track. So, you know, actually connecting with someone that doesn't have to be anyone that you know, that can end up being your mentor. You don't realise how important that will be for them later on in life.
1: I'm speaking with Ryan Fitzgerald, who's an ambassador for Connection Day. Connection isn't just a solution for loneliness either. Addiction, which we hear about a lot, whether it's gambling or alcohol or drugs, but addiction is a disease of isolation above everything else. And connection is actually the opposite of addiction. It's the first step to overcoming these problems. So it can be more than just about combating loneliness, whether it's at school or at home or in the community. It can actually be so important at solving bigger problems, can't it?
0: Yeah, no, definitely. It is. It's a lot of people are go insular and cut themselves off from the world. I mean, we all have problems in life. You know, there's no one out there who is 100% happy, you know, and, you know, there's a fair few things, social issues and a fair few things that are happening around the globe at the moment. And, you know, like, Charlie, I really struggle to talk to my best mate sometimes. Like, I really do. Like, you know, to open up and talk about these things, I can only imagine what some of these, you know, these kids who are going through adolescence and puberty and you know, are really insecure and shy. They don't want to talk about these things. So if you can just reach out and just say, look, if you don't want to talk to me today, that's fine, but I just want to let you know that I'll be back here next week or I'll be back here at another time. You don't realise how important that is.
1: Fitzy, it's actually, I've got to say, the first time I met you was with a squad of mates at Big Day Out. And I thought, this is one of just the most natural maker of friends I've ever seen in my life. That might have had something to do with what else was going on a Big Day Out, obviously. But it's interesting to hear even you say, I would have thought of you as such a natural connector, but you can also get isolated sometimes too.
0: Without a doubt. And I really, really do. Like, I actually just, I did an initiative with RAISE years ago, Charlie. It was called Letters to Your Mentor. And I urge anyone to do this, to sit down and actually think in your life, who was the mentor in your life growing up? This is a great exercise for everyone today on the National Day of Connection. But who was the mentor in your life? Now, my father and I mean, I saw him more as a coach than I did a father in a way, because he was my footy coach growing up. But I realised, Charlie, that he was my mentor. I never really was close to my father. We never really hugged.

0: too much and never said I love you. And that was one thing that I was yearning for. So in this initiative, I wrote a letter to my father just telling him how, you know, what he did for me and turned me into the man that I am today, the morals and the values that I have. And I said, look, and the last thing I said to him is, I just would really love to hug you more and tell you that I love you every time we have a conversation on the phone. And look, I get emotional talking about it now, but Mum told me that when he watched it for the first time, you know, via video, he just cried his eyes out. And it...
1: Oh, Fitzy, it's a beautiful story, but I have to get to the news. Fitzy, National Connection Day Ambassador, who do you want to reconnect with? 1-300-222-774. Give me a call. Also, more of your calls on Pauline Hanson. News time, 4 o'clock.
2: Good afternoon, Nicholas Hines with ABC News. A woman facing slavery charges after travelling to Syria to support Islamic State has had her bail application refused. James Oten reports from the Melbourne Magistrates Court.
3: The alleged victim described Zainab Ahmed as like the deputy of the house after the teenage girl was bought as a slave while living in Syria under Islamic State rule. The prosecution argued Ms. Ahmed had not renounced her support of the terrorist organisation. Chief Magistrate Lisa Hannan accepted this, saying the accused only made comments against ISIS after her arrest and during the bail process. The Chief Magistrate said compelling reasons were needed given the severity of the charges, and these had not been reached.
2: A former church youth leader from regional Victoria has been taken into custody after pleading guilty to sexually assaulting a 13-year-old girl. He's court reporter Christian Silver.
4: In front of his family and members of his church, Joshua Emmonson faced Victoria's County Court and admitted to sexually assaulting a 13-year-old girl last year. The court heard he met the girl online and knew she was underage when he assaulted her in his car near a train station. Emmonson was taken into custody today and will be sentenced next week. His crime has caused controversy in his hometown of Romsey, north of Melbourne, where he was a Pentecostal church youth leader and worked in a childcare centre. Last year, some critics accused church leaders of concealing the allegations from parents and the congregation.
2: One Nation leader Pauline Hanson has vowed to introduce nuclear energy to Australia during her first speech to the National Press Club today. Her address, which was almost an hour long, covered her stance against multiculturalism, plans to cut the ABC, and her position on transgender rights. The speech was briefly interrupted when a protest banner mechanically unfurled behind her, with activist group GetUp later claiming responsibility. Senator Hanson outlined her party's stance against net zero, claiming the cost of energy is the main source of poverty in Australia.
5: One Nation will introduce nuclear energy. Let me be plain and clear. Our energy crisis is a product of failed energy policy, and this policy was supported years ago by major political parties and the big media giants. I have always opposed it.
2: US President Donald Trump has issued a rare public rebuke of Israeli military tactics in Lebanon, saying it's unnecessary to bomb entire apartment buildings to hunt Hezbollah militants. In recent days, Mr. Trump has expressed his displeasure over Israeli attacks in Beirut that he says could endanger his interim peace deal with Iran. His complaint comes at a moment of rising tensions between him and Israeli Prime Minister Benjamin Netanyahu, who has remained a key political ally despite occasional ups and downs between the two leaders over the years. Back home, two women have been flown to hospital after a truck and car collided in central Victoria. Charmaine Manuel has more.
6: Police were called to Coriella at the intersection of the Maroondah and Goulburn Valley highways following reports of the collision before 10 a.m. Two women trapped in the car were freed by emergency services. The driver, aged in her early 20s, and the 70-year-old passenger were flown to hospital, with the passenger believed to be in a critical condition. The male driver of the truck was lucky to escape serious injury. Officers believe there was another truck driver in the vicinity who may have witnessed the incident. Police are appealing for the driver to come forward.
2: Socceroos defender Alessandro Ciccati has offered a blunt reply to the USA national team ahead of their clash at the World Cup. The Americans have talked up their toughness ahead of their match in Seattle early Saturday morning Australian time as the co-hosts look to build on their opening victory over Paraguay. Coming off their own win over Turkey, the Socceroos sit second in Group D behind the USA on goal difference. Ciccati expects another physical contest between the two sides.
7: We're a very big team, very physical team. Even players which maybe you look at and they're not the biggest players, I think they're very, very physical. People go into challenges given 100%. And if anything, I wouldn't see it any less physical than the last game because, you know, now there's big stakes on the line.
2: It's a mostly cloudy afternoon in Victoria with some isolated showers, more likely about the ranges and in the west, with moderate north to northeasterly winds. Tomorrow, a mild to warm day with cloudy conditions and some areas of rain contracting to eastern Victoria during the afternoon and evening, with only isolated showers reaching Gippsland, but some moderate falls likely about the northeast ranges and moderate to fresh northerly winds, locally reaching gale force about the Alpine peaks. In Melbourne, partly cloudy at the moment. It reached a top of 20 today. Showers tomorrow with a top of 19 and some showers on Friday with a top of 15. Right now, it's 19 degrees.
8: Tammy Shipley believed someone was out to hurt her. She's put under 24-hour surveillance and then something strange happens.
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11: Traffic.
12: Hello, Dan Belling from Transport Victoria. Outbound on the Monash Freeway, there's now 40-minute delays from Jackson's Road out to a collision just after the South Gippsland Freeway exit. Only the left lane remains open. Some drivers jumping off at Stud Road or Heatherton Road, even taking Eastlink and paying the tolls. Citybound's now improving from Wellington Road. Separate accident at Forster Road is now being cleared. Over in Toorak, Alexandra Avenue closed for a stretch between Williams Road North and Grange Road due to a two-car crash. Take Toorak Road. Western Freeway showing 22-minute delays. Heavy traffic west from the Ring Road out to Hopkins Road, and in Epping and Wollert, a power outage has several sets of traffic lights blacked out along Epping Road, so proceed with caution. That's the latest traffic and transport at 6 minutes past four.
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1: 6 past 4, Charlie with you on ABC Melbourne. If you're just joining us, thanks for tuning in. You missed a cracking first hour. A lot of debate. Pauline Hanson spoke to the National Press Club this afternoon. And can I shock you? A lot of people have opinions about it. How about that? 1300 222 774 is the number to call. We're going to be having plenty of your calls in a moment. Later this hour, we've got Simon Pristil and Elizabeth Lucan in to talk spin doctors. They'll probably have a bit to say about Pauline. Did she spin it well? Is it making things harder for the Prime Minister? I'm wondering, did you see her speech? Did you hear what she had to say? Did you start thinking, wow, maybe this is an alternative Prime Minister and not just a protest candidate? 1300 222 774 is the number to call. Also, it's Origin Game 2 tonight. We'll cross to the MCG and get a preview. Might check in with some of our mates, our new mates, that won a couple of tickets courtesy of our Centre of Melbourne competition to see how their Origin rivalry is going heading into tonight's game. The number to call here is 1300 222 774. And I also want to know, is there someone you want to connect with? It's National Day of Connection. Is there someone you've been putting off calling for years that you'd like to reach out and speak to? Or maybe there's someone in your life that you think they might be a bit lonely. Maybe they could do with just a conversation, a friendly voice. 1300 222 774. Combating the epidemic of loneliness we have in this country. Someone who wasn't very lonely today was Pauline Hanson. She was surrounded by journos at the press club. A couple of protesters from GetUp got in, somehow managed to pull off some kind of automatic descending banner. It was, look, I'm not saying I agree with what they did. I couldn't possibly comment on that. But I tell you what, they managed to pull something off, and I think there'll be questions asked with about how they did it. But Pauline spoke to the press club before taking questions, and the senators started, first and foremost, front and centre, by calling multiculturalism a flawed policy. Have a listen.
16: Undeniably, immigration or immigration policy has our country in the state of crisis. At the centre of this crisis is the utterly flawed policy of multiculturalism. We cannot be a multicultural society.
1: The word undeniably doing a lot of work there. Do you agree with that? She was also critical of immigration in general, but it's notable she was careful to specifically call out radical Islam as opposed to criticising Islam in general as a religion more widely. Here's Senator Hanson responding to a question by The Age and Sydney Morning Herald's James Masola about whether she is worried about Australia being, quote, swamped by Muslims.
5: As I said, it's radical Islam. That is my grave concern. And we've seen over the period of time, I think we've got 18,000 people on Asia watch lists at the moment and probably 220 very serious. In a country like this, what about, you know, what happened in Bondi, which I have expressed? We can't keep up with the personnel to keep an eye on these people. I'm not apologising for anything.
1: Not apologising for anything, but definitely seems to be walking back the comments that she made, saying there are no good Muslims, or show me the good Muslims. She's definitely getting more specific than she did. Not apologising, apparently, but definitely walking it back. What do you make of that? 1-300-222-774. I want your reactions. It sounds also like she's unhappy with the media criticising her. There was a bit of a blow-up over a question that she got asked. Well, we have a platform here that anyone can come and express their view if they do it civilly. I don't know about the rest of the ABC, but I try not to be too biased. I want to hear what you think. 1-300-222-774. And after 5 p.m, we will cross to Canberra and get some proper grown-up analysis from Tom McElroy from The Guardian. And in fact, specifically, find out what he made of her having a go at one of his colleagues, Sarah Martin. We'll get to that later in the show. But first, what you think. 1-300-222-774. Jeff, in Frankston, what do you make of Pauline's speech?
9: Oh, I think, thanks for having me on your show to start with. I think Pauline Hanson has been saying what most people have been thinking for the last 20-odd years, if not more. And I agree with a lot of the things she has to do, she has to say about the way the country's run. I think the major parties have dropped the ball completely. They don't answer to the people. They answer to foreign powers. I think our immigration policy has degraded somewhat. I'm not against the Muslim race of people at all. Some of my best friends are Muslim, and they've fitted into our culture, accepted our way of life, and they've brought a lot of good things to the to our country. But a lot of these people who won't assimilate into the Australian way of life, all they're doing is bringing the problems from the countries that they've fled and propagating them in Australia. And you only have to look at the Bondi, the Lindt Cafe debacle. And if you look overseas at a lot of countries like England and Ireland at the moment, the mainstream media doesn't pick up any of that. You've got to go online to see what's happening over there.
1: I'm curious,
9: Jeff. I think she gets a very, very poor review from mainstream media and a very biased view from mainstream media.
1: Well, I think she's definitely getting a lot of coverage today, and she's had no lack of press lately, particularly as her polls rise. I'm curious, you began by saying that you believe that she says what most Australians believe. I'm curious if you're comfortable when you're talking to people expressing your support for some things that she says, particularly, say, with your Muslim friends, who you say are some of your best friends of all.
9: Exactly right. Exactly.
1: Are you comfortable
9: right.
1: saying, I reckon Pauline's got it right when you talk with them?
9: Oh, my word. My word. The one thing my mother and father taught me was to say what you mean, don't lie to people, and let them understand exactly what you think. I'm a peace-loving person, and immigration after the war was fantastic for Australia. Growing up as kids, there was the WOGs, you know, the Italians and Greeks, but they've turned out to be, and always were, really, really good people who had Christian values, and that's probably one of the things that is lacking a lot now in the people that we're getting into this country. You have a look at all the machete home invasions and things like that. All these Somalian people, we don't need that sort of person.
1: I think statistically, Somalis aren't the only ones that own machetes, but I don't want to get into that debate. Thank you very much for the call, Jeff, though. I do appreciate it. One of the values I appreciate in this country is that people can say what they think. I think that's very important. I also appreciate the fact that you can worship however you choose. I don't think there's one right religion. I don't think anyone really 100% knows at all. 1300 222 774 is the number to call. Pete in Somerville, how did you feel about Pauline's speech today?
13: Well, I thought it was exceptional, actually, much better than what I thought she would be. And I, up until now, I've never really appreciated her politics. I was always the opposite side of the fence.
1: But so what today, was it? What was it that changed your mind? Was it the speech today, or was it perhaps you're sick of politics being done the way it has been for so long?
13: Well, what's really thrown me is the lie before the last election about property taxes and all those things not being changed, being repeated and repeated and repeated, and then all of a sudden they were changed. Whereas Pauline, for 30 years, whether you agree or not, has always stuck to her word. She's never actually changed her word like we've just had with the actual ALP or Labor government.
1: Well, that is interesting. A lot of people said similar things about Trump. He says what he reckons and you can believe what he says. And a lot of people say that all politicians are liars. Maybe I'll choose to like this one. 1300 222 774 is the number to call. I'm curious to know what you made of Pauline Hanson's speech. As you can hear, we're having traffic both ways on Drive, and that's how it should be. Jeannie in Eltham, what did you make of Pauline's speech?
14: Well, I am going to be 90 in a couple of months, and I was absolutely appalled at her ignorance and narrow-mindedness.
1: Right. We've had a lot of people saying that we need to get back to the way things used to be done here and traditional Aussie values. I think going back 90 years feels pretty old school. So it didn't feel like what all Australians think to you?
14: No, it does not. And she constructed an Australia that I would not like to be living in.
1: Thank you very much, Jeannie. 1300 222 774. Malcolm in Geelong, did you manage to catch Pauline's speech?
15: G'day, Charlie, and welcome to ABC Afternoons.
1: Thank you.
15: I did. I sat through the whole 90 minutes. Not something I'd normally do, but I wanted to see it. Look, I found it quite demoralising. I'm with Jeannie. I just found that hers is a politics of grievance. You know, the arrogance that she's going to close SBS and, the ABC and, her comments to the Guardian journalist. I mean, you know, she just doesn't like scrutiny. And the whole time she spoke, there's this simmering anger in her voice. And, I don't think she'll go the distance. That's the only plus I took from it. I just don't think she won't last.
1: It's definitely true that she is coming under more scrutiny than she has before. She's been something of a sideshow act, but now that the polling suggests she's a chance, the way that she turns on the media under that scrutiny is reminiscent of Trump, and he seemed to do well with that. Do you think that's going to play well here, or will people actually think, stop complaining to the umpire and get on with it?
15: No, look, I don't think it will play well here, Charlie. I think we're smarter than that. Look, a bit of a problem, you know, it's interesting the amount of people that only have access in the country, like all the country newsrooms have been closed now. And, you know, someone very near and dear to me, as they got older, I found her watching the Sky News. And I said, oh, what are you watching Sky News for? And she said, oh, that's the news now. And I said, no, it's not. Turn it off. But anyway, look, you know, so Sky News have gone into all the country areas and they've said, oh, look, we'll provide a free service because you don't have that independent news service anymore. And look, that's why it's creeping. You know, I'm not surprised that some of these views are creeping across the country because it's by stealth. And but look, I think Australia's smart enough that we're not going to fall for it. And, you know, she said that, told Sarah Henderson, she said, you know, when I get into power, you'll be out of a job. Well, you know, the reality is she doesn't have a team, and I doubt that she will by the time the next election comes along. But, you know, and I think we're just giving her too much credit. That's the other thing. I mean, good on her for, you know, addressing the press club because she needed to have that scrutiny. But I think that now that she has, I think the thing will unravel in by 2 years' time. So,
1: thank you, Malcolm in Geelong. It's safe to say I'm always wary of leaders trying to get into office, pointing out which journalists will be first against the wall when they get in. That's always an unnerving concept to me. Keep the calls coming, though. It's definitely got Melbourne talking. 1300 222 774. Did you catch Pauline's speech? What did you make of it? We will be playing more of her speech later in the program, and we'll be chatting with our federal politics correspondent about that speech. How's it been received in Canberra? Is the PM nervous? All of that still to come. And also, we're going to take a look at State of Origin Game 2, which is tonight at the MCG. This is an AFL town, but it is going to be a big game tonight. That's one bandwagon that people are jumping on. All of that coming up on Drive with me, Charlie Pickering, on 774 ABC Melbourne. Tell me, Paul, in Warrnambool, we've heard both sides on Pauline Hanson today. Some big fans saying she's a straight shooter, finally saying what we're all thinking. Other people not so happy. How about you?
17: Well, thank you, Charlie. You're doing a great job, by the way. I just, I'm a 69-year-old male. I'm not politically motivated either way, but I was there when Pauline Hanson entered Parliament, and I am absolutely appalled. I listened to the press club address today, and God help Australia if that woman was Prime Minister. I would urge politicians of all persuasions to be very, very wary of this country. This is Trump Mark II on steroids, Charlie. I just get incredibly angry that we've come to this point in Australian politics, and I worry for the future of this country because I can see us descending into an appalling place if this female isn't, if she ever gets power.
1: Thank you, Paul in Warrnambool. Keep the calls coming, 1300 222 774. It's safe to say there are no tepid views on Pauline Hanson. It's firm views one way or the other. And it's interesting. We can't help but have the conversation, can we? We've been talking constantly when she goes up and down in the polls, but today she put herself front and centre. She gave a keynote speech at the press club, and it is the news of the day. I wonder if the media has some responsibility for the Pauline phenomenon as well. 1300 222 774. I would love to know what you think. Coming up next, we're going to take a look at State of Origin, but first, let's check the traffic with Dan Velling.
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11: Traffic.
12: Charlie, up our Monash Freeway crews have just cleared a collision down past the South Gippsland Freeway. All lanes have reopened, but at the moment there's 1 hour delays that start back at Blackburn Road. That congestion will take some time to ease. In Toorak, Alexandra Avenue is closed for a stretch between Williams Road North and Grange Road. Two car crash there. You want to head for Toorak Road instead. And a power outage in Epping and Wollert affecting traffic lights up and down Epping Road. If you encounter a set of lights that are blacked out, proceed with caution. Use the same rules as at a stop or a give way sign. That's the latest traffic and transport. It's 22 past four.
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1: Coming up after 4:30, it's Spin Doctor's time. Plenty happening in the week of spin, probably. A bit to talk about Pauline Hanson. Is she spinning things the right way? She's definitely spinning things the right way to get you calling in. 1300 222 774. The phone lines have lit up with talk of Pauline Hanson. More of that coming shortly. But first, it's Origin Game 2 tonight at the MCG. This is an AFL town, but you can catch the game at the G or live on 774 from 7 p.m. just by hitting the green sports button on ABC Listen or tuning in to ABC Melbourne right here. Andrew Moore will be calling the game for ABC Sport, and he joins us now. G'day, Andrew.
21: Hey, Charlie. How are you doing?
1: Very well. So, New South Wales are up 1-0. They stunned the world the way they came back against Queensland. Will they get it done tonight in Game 2?
21: I think they'll have to start better. Actually, the last three Origin games, Charlie, going back to last year, the Blues have found themselves down 20-0. It cost them both of those games in the series last year. This year they fought back. They were down 20-0, but then 20-6 at halftime. And that was the score when Kalyn Ponga, the Queensland fullback, was sent off with 23 minutes to go. And from that point on, fatigue set in for the Maroons, and the Blues scored a late try through James Tedesco to win it. with a minute and a half left. So they're not going to have that luck again, I wouldn't think. So how they alter that and start much, much better than they have been remains to be seen. But I think if Queensland can get away to an early lead again, this time they'll probably hold on and win the game. So, yeah, it's going to be fascinating.
1: Maybe the Blues have been watching the New York Knicks through the final series coming from behind all the time to win it. Tell me, with an Origin team, how do they galvanise? Given they've got their own club games going on, how does Queensland galvanise and put it out of their mind, the fact that New South Wales got over them from so far behind? Is that harder because they have less time together as a team?
21: Oh, I think, no, it would have burned through them over the last 3 weeks that happened. And if I am a New South Welshman, but if, you know, as a fanatical Blues fan, I'd be really worried about Kalyn Ponga tonight, because I think he will be doing everything in his power to make up for that send-off. Because in Origin, it's like an AFL grand final, there's always a million different moments you can point to that change the match. But Queensland would have won if Ponga hadn't been sent off. It's as simple as that back in Sydney. So he'll be looking to make up for it. And he's such a great player. He could easily go on a rampage tonight. So that's what I'm kind of looking forward to. I think that's going to be great to see how he responds to all of that. So no, it would have burned them, even though they've only been in camp again for a week and a half. That would have stayed with them, no doubt about it.
1: Here in Melbourne, we like to be quite proud that we're an AFL town, but we're expecting a full house tonight. It's going to be quite a spectacle.
21: Yeah, well, while it's clearly an AFL town, the Melbourne Storm are right at the top of the league when it comes to season ticket holders and members. So they do have a really good following, the Storm. It's a great atmosphere going to watch that. But this is different. You know, tens of thousands of people flying in from New South Wales and Queensland. And I was speaking to Melbourne Storm front rower Josh King on Monday, and he was saying this could be a sellout. This is unprecedented interest. So I hope that's the case. I think the best we've had here is about 91,000. So, you know, Charlie, Victorians turn up to any big event. So
1: we do.
21: There, I can't wait.
1: I was going to say, does the MCG, is that bigger than just about every other stadium that league gets played in around the country?
21: Oh, yeah. Yeah, most definitely. Well, Stadium Australia at Homebush has these days 82,000. There was a time when it first opened in 1999 ahead of the Olympics that they had the record crowd of over 100,000 people, but that's down to 80, 81, 82 these days. But AFL would be the biggest, the MCG rather, be the biggest by far, yeah.
1: Can you tell me a bit of inside word from the teams? Obviously, when they play we used to call it Lang Park, but, you know, when they play in Brisbane or in Sydney, you've got those huge parochial crowds. Do they like playing in Melbourne? Do they enjoy the experience, or do they wish that they were at home in front of their own crowd?
21: It's funny, though. Every player I've spoken to who's played an Origin game here with, you know, more than 80,000 in the crowd, they love the experience and they love the idea of it. But they say because it's a rectangular field in the middle of this ginormous stadium, so you don't really hear the crowd like you do in Brisbane or Sydney, just because everyone's so far away. Now, where we call from, you can hear the crowd. Obviously, you feel like you're a part of it all. So you do get that atmosphere. But all the players I've ever spoken to have said the same thing. It's much quieter than either Lang Park or Stadium Australia. So I'll be interested to see how loud they can get tonight.
1: Speaking with Andrew Moore, who's going to be calling the game for ABC Sport at the G tonight with the Blues taking on the Maroons in a big game too. So much on the line, particularly for Queensland. There's no second chances if they mess it up tonight. I want to ask you, Andrew, a bit earlier we were talking about whether it's okay to jump on a sports bandwagon. Obviously, the World Cup is everywhere at the moment. A lot of people who've never followed soccer before, very excited about the Socceroos. Do you endorse someone listening right now who might never have gotten into Origin before, just picking a side and jumping on board and getting amongst it?
21: 100%. Yeah. Oh, I think that's how you start getting interest in places like Victoria. We've had Origin in Adelaide, getting sellout crowds at Adelaide Oval, and I'm sure that's the case there as well. Clearly, there's some expats and plenty of tourists who are flying in. But yes, I remember covering a World Cup here in Australia in 2000. Well, three or five, I can't remember now. And for some of the lesser-known games that they were playing in places like Tassie, if you had your phone number or it might have been your postcode ending in an even number, you followed Namibia. If it was an odd number, you followed whoever they were playing. And it worked sensationally well, provided a great atmosphere and a sellout just generating some interest. So, no, jump on the bandwagon, 100%, pick a

0: team and go nuts.
1: We'll be jumping on that bandwagon tonight. 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
1: 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News headlines in just a moment. But you may recall last week we had the pleasure of giving away some tickets to Origin tonight. And our lucky winners are going to join us now. They took part in our Sound of Melbourne competition, which is one of the more exciting competitions on radio that I've ever heard. But Cameron in Hampden Park, you managed to win two tickets. How excited are you about the game tonight?
2: Oh, so excited, Charlie. My girlfriend and I are about to jump on a train to head in.
1: And so tell me, you and your girlfriend, do you go for the same team or are you rivals tonight?
2: We're rivals, actually. I'm Queensland born and bred, and she just happened to inadvertently have to choose New South Wales because she was working in Wagga Wagga many years ago when Origin was on. And so she decided to, you know, went in Rome as the locals. And then we met up and we discovered that we're opposing sides, but it's going to be good. So we're going to go in, and I'm happy whichever team wins tonight, but definitely hoping for a Queensland win this week and then to win the series as well.
1: Oh, and you are just star-crossed lovers. It's Montagues and Capulets. It's Sharks versus Jets. I tell you, is it going to be civil on the way home? If it's close and the Blues get up again and they've snatched the series 2-0, are you going to be okay?
2: I will be, yeah. I think I'm a pretty good sportsman in that regard. And I appreciate the gamesmanship of the game and the players. But that being said, if there's going to be some dirty tactics to win it, you know, all bets might be off.
1: Good on you, Cameron. Well, enjoy the game tonight. And Caroline in Reservoir, you also won a couple of tickets. Who are you taking with you tonight?
3: Hi, Charlie. I'm taking an international student who I'm hosting in my home from Japan.
1: And have they ever been to a game of rugby league before?
3: No, this will be her first time. So she's even more excited than I am. She's been to baseball. That's quite a popular game over there, as I believe. But yeah, she only landed in Australia last Friday for the first time. So, you know, we're pretty excited ticket winners. So we're really lucky and happy to be going along.
1: Well, Japanese sporting crowds are known as the most polite sporting crowds in the world, particularly at baseball. If you lose something, it will get handed person to person around the stadium until it gets to the owner. I think it could be a different experience at the G tonight, maybe not as polite. Have you picked a side that you're going to be supporting?
3: I think the top that I'm wearing has got maroon in it, or maroon, I should say. So there you go. It's going to be Queensland. Look, I have been to a rugby match before, and I used to watch the game with some friends in the past. So I'm looking forward to being part of the atmosphere.
1: Well, enjoy the night tonight. I'm so glad that you took a visitor from abroad to see one of the bigger events that happens in Australian sport. Thanks for being part of our Sound of Melbourne competition and enjoy the game tonight.
3: Thank you so much.
1: Caroline from Reservoir and Cameron from Hampden Park heading off to the G tonight for the Origin. You can catch it on ABC Melbourne from 7 o'clock or on the ABC Listen app. Just hit the green sports button. 22 to 5, Charlie with you on 774 ABC Melbourne. Coming up in a moment, it's time to catch up with the spin doctors on the week of spin. No doubt a bit to say about Pauline Hanson as well. More of your calls on 1300 222 774. But first, news headlines with Nicholas Hines.
4: Good afternoon, Charlie. Melbourne woman Zainab Ahmad will remain in custody as she faces two slavery charges related to her time in Syria supporting Islamic State. Melbourne Chief Magistrate Lisa Hannan today said there was no compelling evidence that Ms. Ahmad had renounced her support for the terrorist organisation, denying her request for bail. One Nation leader Pauline Hanson has vowed to introduce nuclear energy to Australia during her first speech to the National Press Club today, which also covered her stance against multiculturalism, plans to cut the ABC, and her position on transgender rights. The speech was briefly interrupted by a protest banner claiming she voted against pay rises for workers, with activist group GetUp claiming credit. and there have been more Israeli airstrikes in southern Lebanon, despite warnings from Iran that Israel would face what it called a hard response if it didn't stop attacks. Speaking at the G7 summit, US President Donald Trump has criticised Israel, saying its response to Hezbollah militants in Lebanon has been disproportionate. It's partly cloudy in Melbourne this afternoon. Right now it's 19 degrees. Showers and wind on the way tomorrow, though, with a top of 18. All the latest news at 5 o'clock.
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6: Traffic.
7: Hello, Dan Belling, Transport Victoria. Outbound Monash Freeway, 1 hour delays from Blackburn Road should improve. A collision just after the South Gippsland Freeway has cleared. All lanes reopened. In Toorak, Alexandra Avenue closed between Williams Road North and Grange Road. Two-car crash there, head for Toorak Road. M80 Ring Road, Greensboro bound. The right lane's closed, approaching the Tullamarine Freeway. At a broken-down car there. Altona bound, you'll hit delays from Fitzgerald Road. A lane remains closed on the ramp to the Princes Freeway. A barrier damaged after a truck rollover. Western Freeway, 22-minute delays from the Ring Road west to Hopkins Road and Bundura Plenty Road. Solid run north from Kingsbury Drive past the Ring Road into Mill Park. That's the latest traffic and transport. It's 25 minutes to 5.
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1: Simon Pristil and Elizabeth Lucan are in the studio waiting for Spin Doctors. That's coming up in a moment. Charlie with you on 774 ABC Melbourne, 24 to 5. But first, let's check in with what happened on the markets today. Marcus Padley, what can you tell us?
9: Good afternoon, Charlie. Well, lots going on at the moment. Let's try and get through it. The market ended up 48. We were down 31 on the futures this morning, fell 30 and have gone up all day. There are comments that the RBA, after their meeting yesterday, may have seen their last rate rise, only 50% chance of another rate rise by the end of the year. Oil has hit a three-month low, it's gone under $80. That's down 15% in 4 days on the back of the peace deal. The peace deal, I've got some analysis on the peace deal. I won't run through it all, but if you have a look at what they've agreed, this is mission accomplished Iran. You have a read of it. They get everything. Sanctions lifted, frozen assets released, $300 billion worth of repair costs, U.S. military gone, blockade lifted, no nuclear promises, and free to export oil. And what have the US got? Strait of Hormuz opened, and it was open before the war. So
1: Kerry Packer said you only get one Alan Bond in your life. I think Iran is saying you only get one Donald Trump in your life.
9: Yeah, and as opposed to mission accomplished, you've got Trump holding signs saying nothing accomplished. Anyway, there we go. But the most important thing is the Strait of Hormuz opening up, the oil price falling over, so inflation risk disappears, takes the pressure off the central banks. That's all good. We've got a central bank meeting tonight. We've got the Federal Reserve with Kevin Warsh's first meeting. What else? The SpaceX price up another 5%, now up 50% since listing. Can't give you enough puns about space and the SpaceX price. Splashdown expected, good launch, la la. Otherwise, iron ore prices down, gold up, energy down. And we've got Macquarie and BHP both hit record highs today. Had a profits warning from Flight Centre and it went up 5.3%. Travel stocks doing really well. Web Travel up 11%. SiteMinder up 10%. Government removed their warning about travelling in the Middle East. And last one of interest, ARN Media up 31% after settling with Kyle Sanderlands. There you go.
1: Wow.
9: Mind you, it has come down a long way. It's come down from sort of 50 cents to 20 cents, so it's only just popped up from the bottom.
1: It may well be the deal of the century that they initially touted, but not in the way they thought.
9: Deal of the century. I think I'm going into the media if that's what you're worth. That's ridiculous, but whatever. Well done, Kyle.
1: Thank you very much, Marcus Padley from the Marcus Today newsletter. We'll check in again tomorrow. It's 21 to 5, Charlie with you on 774 ABC Melbourne. More of your calls shortly about anything in the show today. Put something on the to-do list or just share your thoughts on Pauline Hanson's speech at the press club. But right now, it's time for the Spin Doctors.

0: American strategic communications professional.
1: Thank you.
0: So professional.
1: Very professional.
0: Always so professional. Well, it's the news of the day. There is spin involved. It is a fascinating exercise in capturing the nation's attention. We're talking, of course, of Pauline Hanson speaking at the press club today. Now, both of you have been speechwriters. Both of you have prepared people to I was going to say perform at the press club.

0: with you.
1: Yeah.
0: What do we need to know about a press club appearance to understand what Pauline did today?
1: Well, look, if I could leave aside Pauline, because I think she is something and did something different, but historically the National Press Club is where political leaders or public leaders or leaders of civil society really, it's kind of like that's where you got to bring your A game. And if you're taking someone to the National Press Club or if your client wants to go to the National Press Club first, you've got to get there, right? They don't just let anyone in the door. So I've had clients who've had to wait their turn to get there, and you've got to have something to say. You've got to be a leader or a person of some kind of national significance. And you can't just stand up and go, wah, wah, wah, this is what I think. You're really expected to turn up and have a new policy, you know, a new framework, or and you're trying to get your issue on the agenda, right? So, for example, of course, we know the budget happens and then the Prime Minister's there the next day. There's always, you know, in the lead up to federal elections. And the other thing is, it is the cream of the crop of our journalists in the National Press Club, theoretically, right? So, A game. Now, that's not what actually happened today. So I'm happy to talk broadly about, you know, what I think happened today. And when people said to me a few weeks ago, what do you think about, you know, Pauline Hanson? How's she going to go at the press club? It was just like, she doesn't want to be judged on the way that we've judged things in the past with the National Press Club, right? She had nothing to lose today. Nothing. Most people I've taken to the National Press Club, it is all on the line, because if they stuff up in front of that audience, you know, it takes them a long way back in their careers.
0: So you don't, a lot of people were saying leading into it, oh, she's high enough in the polls, we have to take her seriously as a potential leader of this country, and this was the moment for her to show that she was a possible prime minister in waiting. But you don't think that that's what it was? She wasn't treating it as that? She just wanted a big megaphone?
2: I don't disagree with Liz. I think this was a big moment for Pauline. She's been around for 30 years. She's never been to the press club. She's leading the polls. This was her moment. And there was a lot at stake for her. If she stuffed up, she went too far, lost her cool, came off message, she had a lot to lose. But she didn't do any of those things. She stayed on message. And she's taught, the key to Pauline is she doesn't care what 60% of the population think of her. She loves the fact we're talking about her here. What she's talking to her core group, which is 30 to 35% of the population. The polls are showing she's got maybe 28% of the population. If she can get to 35, she's a real serious candidate come 2 years' time. So she had a great day. She stayed perfectly on message and got and played all her greatest hits, which is what she's all about. And Pauline's about reflecting people's anger. So the timing could not have been better. She was confident because the polls are there. She was nervous a bit at the start. She stuffed up a few of her lines, but she delivered all those lines that will be now be cut up and run across social media all day, all week. So
1: yeah, I still think I disagree with you, Simon, because I think you're explaining the old game. She is not politics of the old game. So I think her and her people were not looking at her 59-minute speech. It was only supposed to be 35. But they were not looking at that speech and going, okay, you know, what's our policy position? What do we stand for? Could I be Prime Minister? No. They said, here are the three things we want you to say in front of an audience that looks really elite and like they're going to scoff at you. So those said, I love that you say that she didn't go off message and get too extreme. She did actually say, you know, we should reverse multiculturalism. She did actually
2: that's her own message.
1: But so she just said these things and she wants to. So the purpose of her National Press Club speech is the moment after cutting it up and putting it on her social media. It's not actually about what we might call, in an old-fashioned way, the legacy media putting her policy positions under scrutiny. So this is why I say she had nothing to lose, nothing to lose.
0: Now, it is definitely true that as she has gone up in the polls, as she has accepted gigs like this at the press club, and she's being considered a potential prime minister, she is coming under more scrutiny from the media. Yeah. The media, who she doesn't like, she's made that very clear as well. She made it very clear at the press club today.
3: Remember this, I don't answer to the media. I answer to the Australian people. Australians' trust in media, the government and public institutions, is at an all-time low.
0: So that was what she said to the media before she got questions from the media.
2: She's there to answer to the Australian population. That is it. In fact, you know, you mentioned before, it's a performance. It is a performance. She, this is part of the performance. The hating the media thing, that's straight out of Trump's playbook, right?
1: It is, so yeah.
2: you,

0: you pick on the media, the public don't like the media, therefore they like Pauline for sort of giving it to the media. So she ticked that box. She did it three or four occasions, so it was a deliberate act. It's a performance, and as a performance, she did well. The thing with her is her messaging is very clear. She does things that other politicians can't do. We haven't seen a speech like that at the National Press Club for many, many years. I can't think of one ever, in fact. So she was ruthlessly effective in getting her messages across. She was authentic, because Pauline's always stood for this stuff since 1996.
1: Look, I'm not sure about the attacking the media, that's authentic, goes back to 1996, right? I think this is very much the Trump playbook. And let's not forget that she has people very close to her who are also close to Trump. And those people think that what happens and works in the US is going to work in the Australian environment. Now, I don't know whether it is or not, but what I would say is, you know, the Trump form of politics is in an environment where there's non-compulsory voting. So this issue about attacking the media, look, it might play, right? But I don't know that it will, we're yet to see. That is not tested. And the people who believe that doing things the Trump way, and we did see the Libs fall into this at the last election, right? Because we had the big Independence Day, the tariffs, right? And that was the day that Labor decided in the lead up to the federal election, okay, we're going to be really clear about this, distance ourselves from the US and from Trump. The other side didn't do it. So let's see how it plays. We are in a different voting environment, and you've got to try and win the middle to get anywhere in politics. But she doesn't care about that either.
0: But it's not about the voting environment. It is about where the community is at the moment. There is white hot anger, and it's fueled by cost of living, etc. And she spent the first 15 minutes of her speech today talking about cost of living, and she nailed it. She had great examples, etc.
1: Yeah.
0: That is what's feeding her, and people want to be angry, and she's reflecting that.
2: I'm talking with Simon Pristil and Elizabeth Lucan, our spin doctors, doing a great job of understanding what's fundamentally underneath, what's really going on with Pauline Hanson's speech at the Press Club today. You talk about that attitude towards the media, though, and I'm going to play a clip right now that I think is important, because it's not just the fact that she says she hates the media that is Trumpish and might play well. What Trump achieves with that a lot of the time is avoiding actual scrutiny. Mm-hmm. He denies things that are stories, things that there is factual evidence to support. He says that that is all fake news, that is the media absolutely against him, and it is not to be listened to. With that in mind, have a listen to what she had to say to The Guardian's Sarah Martin today when she asked questions about reporting on donations that have been going into One Nation and her relationship with Gina Rinehart.
3: Honestly, you never give up. I've never seen a person that's such a trashy journalist, you know, and what you put out all the time, you've got this obsession with constantly trying to pull down myself, my party, or Mrs. Rinehart. Whatever you do, you will be banned from my answering. I'll answer you this question today, but I'm telling you now, don't come near me for an interview in the future, because of 25 of your articles, it's always, and 28 articles, is constantly bashing One Nation. You don't research properly, you don't know your information, and you will put out lies about me. Well, I've had enough of that.
2: I should clarify, that question was actually when Sarah Martin asked about Pauline's role getting a job for her daughter with a Sydney politician while her daughter is based in Tasmania, and that was the answer.
1: Yep. So a legitimate question from a legitimate journalist. And I think one of the other differences here is I think this will play well for some people, which is I'm not going to answer to you and I'm not going to let you come to my press conferences. And again, Trump playbook. In the White House, they have a lot of control about who goes in to the, what's the room called, Simon?
2: You've been there. The briefing room.
0: I've watched it up West Wing.
1: But actually, we're a bit more, you know, our politicians, long may it last, are a bit more accountable and available and can't hide away so much. So we'll see how this goes. I mean, I love that she stands up there and says, you're not going to come to my press conferences. And I would hope that the Australian journalists and press are a bit braver than some of the journalists we've seen in the US standing up for each other.
0: I can't speak for Liz here, but I'm a superficial spin doctor. So if I was coaching Pauline and the difficult question like that came up, I would say deflect. And the best form of deflection for her is to attack the person asking the question. It was a deliberate act.
1: Yeah, I'm not saying she didn't win today. I actually think absolutely she got everything she wanted out of it. So did she win from a spin point of view? Yeah. For her, for what she wanted to achieve, yep, winner.
2: She wasn't the only one trying to achieve something at the press club today. There was a protest at the press club today, and we now know that it was GetUp behind the protest. A banner quite professionally descended behind Pauline in a Banksy style. It was very well executed. But during her speech, and the banner said, "I opposed pay rises for workers while I took a $100,000 a year pay rise myself." And we've got Alex from Richmond on the phone. Alex, how do you think GetUp went with that protest? Did they win the spin today?
4: No, I think ultimately their decision to engage in a practical stunt like that will prove to be a strategic misstep, because it fundamentally, in my view, lends legitimacy to the perception that there is a level of institutional bias in notionally impartial institutions like the press club, where people of all political persuasions are invited to speak in a free and fair forum. And so if you have this perfectly choreographed, as you said, professional revelation of an anti-Pauline Hanson banner behind her as she's prosecuting her political convictions without, you know, without seemingly any real, you know, it was an unbelievable kind of political stunt in many ways. I think it really does only serve to strengthen her arguments that there is some at least sympathetic voices within civic institutions, the media, like the ABC, which is very critical of.
2: I think you might be right, Alex. I think there will be questions asked at how such a well-executed banner could occur. We are going to get our spin doctors' take, Simon Pristil and Elizabeth Lucan, our spin doctors today. But first, we've got to check in with the traffic and Dan Velling.
5: 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Traffic.
6: Charlie, in West Melbourne, Dynon Road is closed in both directions between Dryburgh Street and CityLink due to a nasty collision. All emergency services are there. You best use Dudley Street and then take Footscray Road instead. There are delays building quickly out of the city along Spencer Street. And outbound on the Monash Freeway, still trying to improve from Blackburn Road out to the South Gippsland Freeway, where an earlier collision has cleared. All lanes reopened, but you still need an extra 45 minutes for that stretch. That's the latest traffic and transport at 8 minutes to five.
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2: 8 minutes to five, Charlie Pickering here, and I'm joined by Simon Pristil from Headline PR, former editor of the Herald Sun, and Elizabeth Lucan, strategic communications professional. And we heard a caller there, Alex, before the traffic, talking about the GetUp protest. We're used to GetUp protesting. There's no surprises there. It's pretty tame by some GetUp standards. But this banner descended perfectly in some kind of motorised fashion right behind Pauline Hanson in a way that had to have been set up before. Is it right that GetUp has actually made it look like they're part of the institution, they're part of the establishment against insurgents like Pauline?
0: GetUp gets points for the contraption, but they lose points for they look desperate, they look childish, played into Pauline's hands. She's anti-establishment, and it just looked like they were playing a game on a serious day.
1: And look, the other thing to say about this is GetUp spent a lot of money up in the seat of Farah, and which One Nation won handsomely. So what I would say to GetUp is, if you're serious and you care about what Pauline Hanson and One Nation are doing, then show a bit more respect, do a bit of research, run a proper campaign. Because I agree, actually, it just feeds into everybody's against me. And I think the National Press Club has got some questions to answer over the next few days. And I did notice journalists saying, you know, the Press Club has announced an internal investigation and they'll get to the bottom of this. So let's see what... Yeah, but it looked so professional. How did that just happen?
2: Remarkable stuff. Mm. But there was not just Pauline Hanson happening today or this week in the week of spin. And I want to ask you about Vic Rhodes and the interview with the CEO of Vic Rhodes this morning with RAF, which has been described in very critical terms. This is to do with technical issues facing Vic Rhodes' website. Sorry, it happened Tuesday morning. Take a listen to this.
7: What we are in is what is called a period of hypercare. So for a major, major...
8: So can I try and, Giles, as CEO, can I just try and cut through some of the jargon? Does hypercare mean that if I've paid my rego, it'll show up as I've paid my rego?
7: It does. It means that it will. The full service is operational. So if you pay your rego this morning, it will show up that you've paid your rego, yes.
2: Wow. It was some pretty hard listening, the CEO, Joel Thompson, of Vic Roads. What did we make of that?
1: Look, this is going to be used in media training for CEOs about how not to do an interview in the middle of a crisis. Now, I might say this was not the middle. He waited a week to come out. And, you know, since we're in the world of sport this week with the World Cup and the State of Origin tonight, you know, he had not prepared for this. He had not trained for it. He had not listened to any coaching at all. And you say to people who are going into these kind of crises, you need your ticket to play before you go use all these fancy words about what happened and didn't happen and, you know, who did a good job, who did a bad job. And your ticket to play is an apology. And he took too long to get there. You know, real people have had real services, you know, or lack of services impact on them. And I just heard none of that. Raf could have been much meaner to this CEO than he was. But this guy didn't sound prepared. He didn't have his apology up front. Then he uses this internal kind of IT word, hypercare, which, you know, I just laughed when I heard it, thinking, oh my God, this guy has done no preparation. He doesn't know who he's talking to. So, the loser of the week, and also this will be used in media training for future.
0: Giles did six things wrong. So let's go through them. He waited way too long, so it looked like he'd been dragged kicking and screaming to the microphone to answer for Vic Rhodes IT stuff up. Second, clearly had not been rehearsed. Like, the key to getting a CEO on a show like this is you give them a hard rehearsal before they go on so they're ready to go. He clearly was one of those bosses who said, don't worry, I've got this, and didn't do the rehearsal, so lost that one too. Third, just sound sincere. If you can't sound sincere, then fake it well, practice faking sincerity, etc., and come on, and the first word you say is sorry. He did not do that. So fourth, it's not about your staff, mate. It's not about your IT people. You said we're doing a great job. If your IT people are doing a great job, then we wouldn't be in this position. It's always about the customers. Five, get your facts right. He went on the show and said everything had been fixed up, and clearly he hadn't, and Raf pointed that out. And six, speak like a normal person. Don't use hypercare. you know, don't try to make big words up because it doesn't make you sound important. Just keep it simple. Learn from Pauline. She keeps things really simple.
1: Look, in these IT crises, people will forgive an organisation for having an IT crisis. Lots of organisations are having IT crises. So you will get forgiven, but not when you behave like this. Like, you know, Simon's just put it so clearly what he did wrong. So,
0: He needs some help. Sorry, Giles, you got my number, so give me a call.
2: It is always amazing we talk so much about the times when people don't stick to the basics. You know, since Johnson & Johnson had a problem back in the 60s, we knew you come out and go, this is horrible, it's on us, we're solving it.
1: Yeah.
2: How hard is that?
0: The biggest debate that happens behind the scenes, and Liz will have known this, is when something bad happens, there's always a debate where the legal counsel say, you cannot say sorry, because it opens up to liability, etc. And the PR person says, your first sentence must be, we're sorry.
1: Yeah. And we've both been in those circumstances, haven't we, where lawyers are kind of saying one thing and you kind of say, you are not in a court of law, you're in the court of public opinion. And if you want to win that one, here's how you play.
2: Mm. So there were some winners, though, this week beyond Pauline Hanson. And I think one of the big ones that we've had our eye on are the Socceroos.
1: Who
2: came out. The World Cup is one of the biggest events. It's, you know, close to being as big as the Olympics every 4 years. For some, it means more.
1: Oh, yeah.
2: And they have done a ripper job landing on the world stage.
1: They have. And look, the World Cup, I just love the World Cup. And it is the biggest event, sporting event. And it is a global kind of get-together. And my winner of the week, I picked the Players Association, which is the union that represents the soccer players here in Australia. They represent both the men and the women. And they put out this little video about 3 weeks ago. It looks like they spent about $2.50 on it. You know, it wasn't really high production or anything, but just with a really simple message, which is, you know, the team, where they, you know, every player saying where they were born, where they've come from, and what it means for them to play for Australia. And when that first goal was kicked by Erin Kunda, who was born in Tanzania, a refugee, born in Tanzania, came here when he was 3 months old. It just, that video just went from the Little Old Players Association all over the place, the Guardian, the ABC, you know, it's been really celebrated. So the Players Association get my win of the week.
0: The winner will be decided about 4:45 on Saturday morning when when the first politician posts, "Here I am with my family, waiting for the Socceroos to start up at 5 a.m. in their green and gold pyjamas," and then they'll wait to see every other politician fail because they want to show how relatable they are, in inverted commas. So
2: we'll be tuning in for that, and we'll speak to you again soon. Simon Pristil, Elizabeth Lucan, thank you for being our Spin Doctors today. News time now, and after that, what if we nationalised... Good afternoon, Nicholas Hines with ABC News. A Melbourne woman accused of owning and controlling a slave in Syria will remain in custody after her bail application was denied. James Oton reports from the Melbourne Magistrates Court.
9: Zainab Ahmed is facing two slavery charges, each carrying a maximum sentence of 25 years. Pushing for bail, the defence team told the court Ms. Ahmed detests Islamic State, saying it was a system that controlled women. But the prosecution argued the accused had shown clear support for the terrorist organisation while in Syria and had never renounced that support. This argument was accepted by the chief magistrate, stating any comments against ISIS were made after Ms. Ahmed's arrest and after she was removed from her child. It's the first time crimes against humanity have been tested in the Australian legal system.
2: One Nation leader Pauline Hanson has made her first address to the National Press Club, calling multiculturalism a failed policy and promising to overhaul industrial relations. Here's political reporter Isabella Tolhurst.
10: In a wide-ranging address, Pauline Hanson said the federal government's immigration policy had put the country in a state of crisis and led to problems with housing. She committed to nuclear energy, called for an overhaul of workers' rights and wages, and said transgender ideology had infected society. She also promised to slash public broadcasters.
11: The SBS will be gone. There's no need for it anymore. The internet has overtaken the need for it. The ABC will still exist, but in a very different form.
10: Senator Hanson's address was briefly interrupted when a large activist banner unfurled behind her, accusing her of opposing pay rises for workers while getting one herself.
2: Greens Senator Sarah Hanson-Young says Pauline Hanson's speech espoused hate and views that don't belong in Australia.
12: Pauline Hanson doesn't have a unique idea. She's borrowing all of this nasty Trumpian politics and wants to import it here in Australia. She's beating up on workers. She's beating up on people who are living with disability. She's beating up on migrants.
2: The Maritime Tracking Service says Iran has seen its first crude oil exports in 2 months, with tankers exiting an area of the Gulf affected by the US naval blockade. John O'Wakely has the details.
13: The two sides are set to sign an agreement aimed at ending the war at the G7 meeting in Switzerland later this week. Iranian state media says the deal includes a ceasefire, the reopening of the Strait of Hormuz, the suspension of some sanctions against Iran, and the opening of negotiations to reach a final agreement. The Reuters news agency is reporting the deal also includes a $420 billion fund designed to trigger investment into Iran. An anonymous source speaking to Reuters says the fund is designed to give both sides an economic incentive to conclude a final deal to end the war.
2: Authorities in Ukraine say Russian strikes on the southeastern city of Zaporizhia have killed at least one person and injured seven others. It comes as leaders of the G7 countries release a statement asserting support for Ukraine. They also say they agree to increase economic pressure on Russia by strengthening sanctions. At the World Cup, debutante nation Jordan has put in a strong performance in its loss to Austria in San Francisco. Larry Buttrose reports.
14: Austria is ranked 24th in the world, but the Jordanians fought hard in their 3-1 loss, including a goal to Ali Olwan early in the second half. Austria scored in the 21st and 76th minutes and in stoppage time. Earlier, soccer superstar Lionel Messi scored all three goals for Argentina in their 3-0 victory over Algeria, taking his overall tally to 16 World Cup goals. In other matches today, Australian coach Graham Arnold's team, Iraq, went down to Norway 4-1, and France had a hard-fought 3-1 victory over Senegal.
2: The missing Tasmanian devil is receiving expert veterinary care after a fortnight on the run on the Gold Coast.
15: Mary was found in bushland overnight after escaping Paradise Country Wildlife Park. She'd sparked an intensive search involving thermal imaging drones and sniffer dogs. Griffith University wildlife expert Dr. Douglas Curlin says Mary's natural instincts helped keep her alive.
16: Tassie devils are some of the world's greatest scavengers. They basically are beautifully evolved to be able to just absolutely demolish a carcass and leave nothing behind. So, you know, if she found any sort of food, she would have made 100% maximal use of it.
15: Some scattered showers.

0: Developing from Victoria's far west this evening, with a light isolated shower possible about the ranges and a warm night ahead. Tomorrow, a mild to warm day with areas of rain and scattered showers extending from the west, with isolated thunderstorms possible across the north and west as well, and possible damaging wind gusts about the Alpine peaks. In Melbourne tomorrow, showers and windy with a top of 18, and right now it's 18 degrees.
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3: Traffic.
4: Hello, Dan Belling from Transport Victoria. In West Melbourne, Dynon Road is closed in both directions between Dryburgh Street and CityLink. There's been a nasty collision there with all emergency services on site. One outbound lane can still access the Westgate Tunnel. Everyone else is U-turning back towards the city. You best use Dudley Street and Footscray Road instead. There are northbound delays out of the city along Spencer Street as a result. Outbound Monash Freeway still trying to improve from Forster Road to the South Gippsland Freeway after an earlier collision. All lanes down there have reopened, but you'll still need an extra 35 minutes. And Altona bound on the Ring Road, you'll hit the start of the queue around Fitzgerald Road with just the one lane open on the ramp to the Princes Freeway after the barrier was damaged in a truck rollover. That's the latest traffic and transport at 6 minutes past five.
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9: 6 past 5, welcome to Drive if you're just joining us. And if you've stuck with us, thanks for hanging around. Great to have your company. Charlie with you on 774 ABC Melbourne. In a moment, we're going to chat with Tom McElroy, political editor of The Guardian, about Pauline Hanson's big keynote speech at the press club today. A lot of people tuned in. A lot of people have firm views. What was the politics behind it all? And after that, after 5:30, it's What If Wednesday, and we're asking, what if we nationalised data centres? There's a lot of talk that we're going to have them, whether we like them or not, just about. They're essential to the future. AI companies are going to be making money hand over fist. They need somewhere to have their data centres. Australia could be the place. The question is, can we do well out of it, or will all our dollars go offshore the way it does with gas? The question, what if we nationalised data centres so we all reap the benefits? That's coming up on What If Wednesday. The number to call here is 1-300-222-774. You can call any time and stick something on my to-do list. A little late this hour. We're going to tick something off. The trees of Banyule landed on my to-do list last week. We got the council on the blower. Turns out there's an update to that story, and I think we're going to be quite pleased with ourselves. That's coming up later in this half hour on 774 ABC Melbourne. But first things first, we are, of course, talking about some of the big news of the day. And it was an interesting day at the press club in Canberra, where One Nation Senator Pauline Hanson addressed the club for the first time in her career. I found that interesting. She's been in politics 30 years since she landed on the scene. She landed in our lounge rooms on a 60 Minutes interview that got the please explain moment. She's been famous ever since. But the first time she's spoken at the press club, and the senator started off by actively denouncing the Welcome to Country and spent close to an hour speaking. She spoke quite a bit about herself and how resilient she is and how much criticism she cops. Well, 1-300-222-774, give me a call. Did you watch the address? Have you just caught up on it, listening to it on the radio? How would you rate it? As a speech, or like our spin doctors said, did it achieve what she set out to do, playing to her base, playing to those that support her? She doesn't care what the media thinks or what those who are a little bit more polite might think of the language she uses. She doesn't care. It did her job. What do you reckon? 1-300-222-774. And we spoke yesterday about how the press has to make her more accountable as she's a more serious candidate, her and the rest of One Nation. Well, did that all start today? Tom McElroy is political editor for The Guardian Australia and joins me now. Good evening, Tom.
10: Charlie, how are you?
9: I'm good, thank you. Now, before we get into the substance of the speech, there is one moment that has made the headlines, it's safe to say, and that is the protest banner that unfurled 20 minutes into the speech that we now know is from GetUp.

0: Yeah, I was tapping away at my computer trying to tell my readers quickly what Hansen was talking about, and I became aware of a noise coming from just behind where she was speaking at the press club. This banner was rolling automatically down the screen behind her on the stage, and both she and the moderator, Tom Connell from Sky News, looked uncomfortably at it, trying to work out what was going on. My initial impression was that it was a banner that she'd organised to back up a point that she was making, but of course, it turns out it was a protest about her not backing in low-paid workers and instead getting a pay rise herself as part of the independent process for members of parliament. Hanson pushed on. She wasn't really knocked off course by this, but it was a disappointing thing, I must say. I thought it distracted from the importance of the press club, where journalists get to apply some scrutiny to the statements that politicians are making.
1: And there'll be some big questions asked about how it got up there in the first place. It was so well situated. It was like animatronic almost, the way that it just descended mechanically. Wonder how it got there. But let's get back to Pauline's speech. And she offered more policy intention than detail. Every time she was asked for detail, she said it needs investigation. She's had a long time to develop these policies, though, hasn't she?
0: Oh, yeah, she's been in politics for 30 years. Her current parliamentary stint is now 10 years. She was elected back in the 2016 double dissolution election. I think the party's going through a transition phase at the moment, and I think it's reflected in the support that it's getting in the polls. Look, I'm not critical of her for coming to the press club and giving a speech and explaining some of her views, but she didn't answer a lot of the questions and she was very aggressive with some of my press gallery colleagues. I think it's going to be a challenge for us between now and the next election. She's hardly the only politician that can be a bit sensitive when scrutiny is applied. But if One Nation is going to move from a minor party to a major party, indeed they're ahead of the Coalition and Labor in the polls, and she's, in one poll at least, the preferred Prime Minister, it's incumbent on her to answer the questions that journalists are asking on behalf of voters. We're trying to understand her policies and her politics. It's going to be an interesting one. It's definitely an unusual kind of setting for One Nation to give so much time over to answering questions. Usually she's a little bit more distant.
1: Well, you say it's incumbent on her to answer scrutiny from the press. It doesn't seem like she thinks much is incumbent on her in that regard. We've got a bit here where she said she would, in fact, ban the Guardian. Let's have a listen to that. Oh, we don't have the grab. Sorry, do we have the grab? Sorry, that's my mistake. We've got more grabs. But the criticism of the media, she said she's going to ban the Guardian. Have you had that experience with her? Have you felt that she has no intention of speaking to you as well?
0: The party has made comments like this a few times now. So my colleague Sarah Martin, our senior correspondent, asked Senator Hanson about her daughter being employed by one of the One Nation senators from New South Wales. Lee Hanson lives and works in Tasmania, and I think it's a fair enough question to try and understand what's going on there, why she's working for a New South Wales senator when she's based in Tassie. I think Hanson, was probably expecting this question. Sarah's done a lot of reporting around One Nation, but I must say, the experience here in Parliament has been that we've been able to interact with One Nation fairly normally in recent weeks. So look, I think politicians trying to control the journalists who ask them questions is always a mug's game. It's not how the system should work, and I think that she shouldn't, play the man with tough questions.
1: Well, let's get into the details of the speech. She started by calling multiculturalism a flawed policy. Have a listen.
2: Undeniably, immigration or immigration policy has our country in the state of crisis. At the center of this crisis is the utterly flawed policy of multiculturalism. We cannot be a multicultural society.
1: It wasn't really a surprising position to take, but it definitely got your attention as a way to start the speech.
0: Yeah, as I was reading the speech a few times, I thought, oh, that's the top line for a story. Voters will want to know about that. My readers will be interested in that statement or that position. And repeatedly, as I went through the pages, there were more and more things that were worthy of reporting. It's probably not surprising, you know, her big

0: famous speeches in 1996 and 2017, both times arriving in Parliament, she made broad statements about multiculturalism and immigration. Those are obviously well-known positions from One Nation. I think some of the things that are underlying those statements don't necessarily stand up to scrutiny. You know, she was talking about English as a first language at home and suggesting that people who don't speak English can't properly contribute to the country. I think that won't be the experience of many migrant families or you know, multi-generational families where an elderly parent or grandparent doesn't have the best English skills, but they get by with the help of younger family members. And I'm not sure that that's going to be a vote winner for her necessarily. I think sometimes her extreme positions on multiculturalism and race are what cuts through. But certainly the major parties here are of the view that when it comes down to winning electorates that you need to form government, you're going to have a hard time finding electorates that aren't ethnically diverse, that don't have multicultural communities in them. So, look, I don't know. I think it's something that One Nation talk about a lot and they believe is a vote winner for them. I guess we'll see if they can maintain their support between now and the next election.
1: I'm speaking with Tom McElroy, political editor for Guardian Australia. She went so far as to say that we're not a multicultural society, we're a monocultural society, which I thought was a pretty bold choice of words. She also got a bit worked up, or a bit fired up, when she responded to a question from The Age and Sydney Morning Herald's James Masola about whether she is worried about Australia being swamped by Muslims. Have a listen.
2: As I said, it's radical Islam. That is my grave concern. And we've seen over the period of time, I think we've got 18,000 people on Asia watch lists at the moment and probably 220 very serious. In a country like this, what about, you know, what happened in Bondi, which I have expressed? We can't keep up with the personnel to keep an eye on these people. I'm not apologising for anything.
1: It's interesting. She was a bit detailed, saying that she was referring to radical Islam and wasn't really painting with the broad brush she's used before, where she was saying that she couldn't find any good Muslims. Is that for political expediency, do you think? She's trying to walk something back without saying sorry?
0: Look, that might be a question better for her. I don't think she is trying to walk it back. I think it was a more nuanced version, as you say. But she was asked recently if she stood by the comments she made about whether there were quote-unquote good Muslims, and she stands by that. But I think that it is... It shows just why we need to kind of unpack some of the things that Pauline Hanson says. Frankly, this is true of all politicians. You know, the top line statement can grab our attention, but exactly what is underneath, what assumptions are underpinning it, and what the policy response would be is interesting. I mean, no one thinks that extremists of any religion or ethnicity should be in Australia. No one supports that, but the challenge of the security agencies is huge, and I think that speaks to why we're having a Royal Commission into what happened in Bondi. I think you see a bit of a pattern with Pauline Hanson sometimes where she picks out sections of the community and tries to, build a political argument around highlighting different parts of it, and that's what happened today, I think.
1: She also singled out the ABC and SBS. She said that she doesn't just want to cut the ABC to a regional operator and subscription only in the city, but she said that she wants to shut down SBS altogether. Terrible news for World Cup fans. But do you think that this has any possibility of happening, or is this once again just trying to play to a base that have decided that they don't like any state funding of media?
0: I think that, well, this is what we're going to learn in the next couple of years. It will be difficult for One Nation to go from having two MPs in the lower house to being in a position to win government or be a controlling party in the balance of power. That's the challenge, you know, for One Nation, turning these strong opinion polls into results on the ground when we go to the next election. That's what this is all about, and that's where the rubber would hit the road. So it's going to be difficult. You know, the party in the past has had trouble scaling up. They've had trouble pre-selecting candidates, building branches from scratch around the country and putting forward good people for voters in the right places. And while they've got big national support in polls, they need the right amount of support in the right number of seats to thread the needle. But I do think that there's kind of a tectonic shift going on. The Liberal and National Coalition is absolutely collapsing in support. So that's created a huge opportunity for One Nation. And I think One Nation will challenge Labor in some seats at the next election as well. What happens after that is anyone's game, is anyone's guess. And the polls today for an election that's probably 18 months or 2 years away, you know, you have to remember polls are a snapshot in time. So, look, I wouldn't make a prediction, but if they win the right number of seats in the right places, they could have a big role in either the Senate, in the balance of power, or even in the lower house. If Labor were to collapse and One Nation outpoll the coalition, it's going to be very, very interesting in Canberra in a couple of years' time.
1: Well, whatever your politics, it was a speech unlike just about anything else we've seen to come out of the press club recently. Just before I let you go, how would you rate it?
0: Well, I've sat through some pretty boring press club speeches in my time, Charlie. This was not one of them. I think there was a lot of drama. There was a huge crowd, a lot of security, a lot of theatrics, and obviously the stunt interrupting proceedings at one point. So what would I say? I would say a very entertaining show. I think it's good that we can tell people a bit more about what One Nation and Pauline Hanson believe in, because sometimes you come away from the press club and you think, gosh, that was not the most compelling presentation. I don't know what I'm going to write out of that. Today's not one of those days.
1: Well, it's made the headlines and it's gotten us a lot of calls here on Drive. Tom McElroy, there's no business like show business. Political editor for Guardian Australia, thanks for your time tonight.
0: Thanks a lot, Charlie.
1: It's 21 past five. Charlie with you on 774 ABC Melbourne. In just a moment, I want your calls, 1300 222 774. Did you watch or hear Pauline's speech? What did you make of it? Do you think she's had a blinder and done her job as the leader of One Nation? Or do you think her vision of Australia is very different to the one you live in or want to live in? I want to know, 1300 222 774. Also coming up in a moment, some good news about something on our to-do list. And what if Wednesday, what if we nationalise data centres? I'd love to know what you think. 1300 222 774. But first, let's check the traffic with Dan Velling.
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5: Charlie, in West Melbourne, Dynon Road is closed in both directions between Dryburgh Street and CityLink. There's been a serious collision there. One outbound lane can still access the Westgate Tunnel, but everyone else is U-turning back towards the city. The best option is to take Dudley Street and Footscray Road instead. This is causing northbound delays out of the city along Spencer Street, and this closure will remain in place well into the night. And State of Origin on at the MCG tonight. Barassi Way, Brunton Avenue is now closed. That's the latest traffic and transport at 22 past five.
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1: 23 past five. What if Wednesday coming up after the 5:30 news headlines? And I want to know, what if we nationalised data centres? Do you like the idea of it, that we get a cut of the action, not just these AI startups in Silicon Valley? 1300 222 774. Give me a call. But, of course, Pauline Hanson is well and truly on the agenda. She gave her speech at the press club today. We're just talking about it, but what do you think? 1300 222 774. Were you won over by Pauline? Did she make you reconsider her as a potential Prime Minister? Did she say what you already thought, or did you find her a little bit terrifying? 1300 222 774. Deb in Wheelers Hill, what did you make of Pauline's speech?
10: Oh, I got through the whole thing on the TV, and she had two more pages to go of her script, and when they got her to stop. I've got a few points to make. The feeling that I got was she was so vengeful, like she holds a grudge forever, and it was just bitter and hateful and racist and really negative with nothing positive. But I'm coming from the point of view of a mother of four, two severely disabled children, they're adults, and one we sadly lost suddenly last year. So they've been in disability care for quite quite a time, and we've had a long experience with the NDIS from the start. I just hate her to be in charge of the NDIS because she has such a cold heart. She really does. And I think she has no empathy or understanding of people with a disability or any respect for them. And that I think it just could be even worse than it's going to be now.
1: Well, thank you, Deb, for that. That's interesting. We talk a lot about the policies. We talk about the groups that she likes and she doesn't like. But what do you learn about her as a person in the attitude that she takes? Thank you very much, Deb, in Wheelers Hill. Darren, in Viewbank, we heard Pauline say that multiculturalism was dead, but we are a monoculture and everyone's welcome to assimilate. What do you make of that?
4: I think it's absolute nonsense, Charlie, and thank you for putting me on the show, and thanks for the show you create. I want to really highlight the danger in the use of the word assimilation and assimilating. It's something that she was talking about in the 90s when she first surfaced in the late 90s. She was talking about Asians not assimilating. I heard a caller that you spoke to just after 4 p.m. this afternoon actually parroting that very phrase about assimilation. And people need, I think, to use their search engine of choice and actually look up the word assimilate or assimilation and understand its actual definition. It's asking people to make themselves the same as you. So this is the language, this is the politics of colonialism. It's the language and the politics of racism. It's the language and the politics of superiority of one culture over another. And if we're going to continue to use a word like assimilation since 1996 or whenever she unfortunately appeared on our political landscape, we need to be aware as voting humans with brains that the language that's used to promote these views is inherently racist.
1: Thank you, Darren from Viewbank. Keep the calls coming, 1-300-222-774. What did you make of Pauline Hanson's speech? Bit of one-way traffic there, but I have to say throughout the show, we've heard both sides. In our first hour, we definitely got a lot of calls of people saying that some of what Pauline said struck a chord with them. Is that you, 1-300-222-774? Would you agree with Darren that perhaps we're giving her a pass on the language that she uses and it is more sinister than we think? I'd love to know what you think. 1-300-222-774 is the number to call. What if Wednesday is coming up shortly? I want to know, what if we nationalise data centres in our own self-interest? Would that work? There's two sides to that. There's two sides to just about everything. Tell you what there isn't two sides to is whether or not you should put something on our to-do list. 1-300-222-774. If you have an issue that needs solving, a story I should know about that deserves the drive treatment, or a question you want an answer to, let me know. Charlie's to-do list is open to the people. You can call 1-300-222-774 or send me an email on melbournedrive@abc.net.au. This next story was put on my to-do list last week. We spoke about the plan by Banyule Council to remove hundreds of trees. The council told us via a statement they are not undertaking a mass removal of healthy trees. They are removing trees due to safety risks on the road. Well, locals were unhappy with the removals, particularly the lack of community consultation. This was Nick Rogers, who got in touch from the Save Banyule Street Trees campaign. Have a listen.
11: The council, from what we've heard, has identified 900 trees, healthy and mature street trees, and the council is proposing either to severely trim them, as happened opposite me, where a 70-year-old tree was cut in two, or completely remove trees. So we've got cases where there are 100-year-old trees that are proposed to be completely removed. And what we're asking for is for Banyule to make it public and show residents which trees are slated for removal and which trees are slated for severe pruning.
1: That was Nick Rogers from Save Banyule's Street Trees campaign. Now, I take my editorial policy seriously at the ABC. I try to be unbiased about all issues, but I did, if anything, come out a bit pro-tree. And we spoke to the council. We asked what they were going to do about it. They said that they were going to have a look and review the policy. Well, Nick Rogers is back on the line from Save Banyule Street Trees with some good news. Nick, what is the latest?
12: Well, I had a meeting with Banyule City Council's Director of Street Trees and Parks and the head arborist this morning, and they have paused the works on Banyule Street Trees, and they're doing a thorough review of the process that's happened. They think that the trees affected are down to a few hundred, and they're working to stop any removal. So it's been a great success. And for everyone who's spoken to their councillor or written to the council, thank you, because it's had a big effect on their process going forward.
1: Now, getting down from over 900 to maybe a couple of hundred seems like a bit of a win in itself. Have they indicated their next steps from here? Are they reassessing what they're going to cut down? Could it even be less than a few hundred?
12: It could be. The Michael Tanner, who is the Director of Parks and Street Trees, was at pains to tell me he didn't want to give me an exact number until he absolutely knew, which was a great sign in itself. It just shows you how much care that they're turning to this problem. And so the process going forward, they've paused the works. They're assessing all of the street trees across Banyule. Any trees that are to be trimmed or removed, I heard this morning they would be sending council officers out to have a look and double check, not contractors. And they will be sending us a letter telling us how many trees to be pruned. They're hoping that it's just a handful of tree removals. Hopefully they'll give us reasons for that. And they're working towards publishing the reasons and the policy on a web page on the Banyule City Council website.
1: It's a definite improvement on the lack of consultation that was occurring before. Did they mention or acknowledge your campaign? And I think more importantly, what we did here on Drive to make this happen.
12: Charlie, they certainly did. So Mr. Tanner said to me, Nick, your campaign has been incredibly effective, and your interview with Charlie gave it some weight and some oomph, and I have spent the last week chasing my tail trying to fix this problem.
1: Well,
12: it's been very, very effective.
1: With great power comes great responsibility. Nick, I am officially ticking that off the to-do list. Very happy we could be helpful. Well done for your campaign. Thanks for reaching out, and enjoy those trees in Banyule.
12: Thanks, Charlie, and thanks for your help.
1: Nick Rogers there from the Save Banyule Street Trees campaign. Another item ticked off our to-do list. So I got a bit of capacity. Give me something else. 1300 222 774 or melbournedrive@abc.net.au. Put something else on my to-do list. Up in a moment, what if we nationalise data centres? But first, what's making news tonight, Ben Knight?
13: Big day, Charlie. Another big day. It's been one of those weeks. And, you know, I think we spoke last week and sort of had that sort of feeling that we might be in a bit of an election campaign. It kind of feels like it. I think that was in reference to federal politics. And it's certainly got a bit of a feel about that today. And listening to your program today doesn't really sort of detract from that at all. But it's just been interesting to watch the state Labor government over the past 2 days. It's got a bit of a whiff of the campaign about it as well. So yesterday you had, it wasn't really the launch of a policy. It was the announcement that a previously announced policy of enshrining the right to work from home for 2 days a week would go to the parliament. So that was announcing something that's already been announced, but it's like, here we are, we're getting on with it. Today's was a bit out of the blue, and that was that there'll be another piece of legislation which is going to go to the parliament, and that is that organised crime figures, or I guess anyone who has recruited a young person to commit a major offence will face life in prison. So it's already a criminal offence, but I think it's 10 to 15 years. But so this would make it, this would definitely increase the penalty. So it's very law and order, not really has, certainly hasn't been Labor's wheelhouse for much of their time in government. In fact, it's obviously been a bit of a weakness. But so there you go. So we'll take a look at that one today.
1: It's a massive sentence prescription. It's a problem, obviously. But that jumping out to a life sentence is massive. It's attention grabbing, and hopefully for the Labor government, attention away from the polls.
13: Yes, well, I mean, you're right. I mean, when I first heard that this morning, it was my first reaction, I think, was literally, whew, that's pretty big. So, yeah, I mean, we're talking about, when you think about it, we're talking about pretty ugly kind of behaviour, because it's not just that they're recruiting children, they're deliberately recruiting young people with intellectual disabilities, with low IQ, and who don't have a criminal record. Obviously, as we've heard from the police, they say, look, if you do this, you don't have a criminal record, you'll walk out, you'll be fine. And clearly they're not going to be fine, because we are talking about arson, major crimes. And so there's that. And obviously there's a bunch of other stuff going on. We've got all of our experts on the news tonight. We've got Alan Kohler on the finance. David Spears is going to give us some analysis on, I believe he'd been talking about Pauline Hanson today. And also Catherine Diss over in France for the G7, as Donald Trump is a president who's obviously known for breaking presidential norms. Mm. He broke another one today. He has had a scathing critique of Israel over its continued attacks in Lebanon, which he says could derail this so-called peace agreement. But that's pretty unusual behaviour, not just for a US president, but particularly for him. I remember being up in just north of Jerusalem, where Benjamin Netanyahu named a settlement after him, Trump Heights. So that's a wonderful relationship, which at least at the moment, not going so well.
1: And famously moved the embassy to Jerusalem, yes, out of Tel Aviv as well. Well, we'll be tuning in for all of that tonight, Ben Knight, on ABC News. It's 23 to 6, Charlie with you on 774 ABC Melbourne. In just a moment, we're going to talk nationalising data centres for What If Wednesday. We're going to chat to Senator David Pocock, see what he makes of it. But first, what's happening on the roads? Dan Velling.
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15: Traffic.
5: Charlie, in West Melbourne, Dynon Road closed in both directions between Dryburgh Street and CityLink. There's been a serious collision there. Now, one outbound lane can still reach the Westgate Tunnel to get over to the Westgate Freeway. Everyone else is U-turning back towards the city. The best option is Dudley Street and Footscray Road, and this is causing long northbound delays out of the city along Spencer Street. The closure will be in place well into the night. On the Geelong Ring Road, there's been a collision southbound towards Warren Ponds, blocking lane just after the Hamilton Highway. A half-hour queue is nearly back to Ballarat Road. State of Origin on at the MCG tonight. Barassi Way, Brunton Avenue is now closed. Punt Road and Hoddle Street solid both ways. North from Commercial Road at a crawl. South from Clifton Hill Station. And in Cranbourne East, a collision blocking lanes on Linsell Boulevard at Broad Oak Drive. So consider Berwick Cranbourne Road instead. That's the latest traffic and transport at 23 to 6.
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18: Those big what ifs in life.
19: How would that work?
20: What shall we do with it?
21: What if?
22: What if, what if, what if?
23: It's time to have those conversations.
1: What if Wednesday? Take a hypothetical scenario and ask the question, what if? And today I'm asking you, what if we nationalise data centres? We've heard a lot on 774 lately that the AI revolution is coming and it'll create a huge global need for data centres. Then Australia is well placed to be a world leader. There's already more than 40 operational facilities across Victoria alone, with 30 more projects in development. A data centre boom is on the horizon, so should any data centres here be at least partially public owned, meaning that the profits would stay onshore, unlike a lot of our natural resources where the profits head overseas? Well, Premier Jacinta Allen has been very clear in her desire to invest heavily in data centres.
19: I want Victoria to be the data centre centre. We have the land, we have the energy, we have the talent, and now I'm announcing today the Sustainable Data Centre Action Plan. We'll back this plan with a $5.5 million investment, and it will position Victoria as the national leader in data centre investment, unlocking projects in the pipeline that are worth up to $25 billion in potential capital expenditure.
1: There are some big numbers there, but not everyone is such a big fan. In the US, there have been a bunch of local protests opposing data centres.
20: We really need protections. We need regulations, and we need our government to crack down on these companies from steamrolling small towns.
21: Our

0: representatives are the ones that voted for massive tax breaks to lure all these companies here. So it's important that we hold our state level representatives accountable.
1: 1-300-222-774. Give me a call. What do you think? Would you support the nationalization of data centers? Should we be keeping those profits, or more of them at least, here? Should we, the people of this country, benefit from having

0: Well, I think we've seen a bunch of countries overseas invest in their own cloud and data center infrastructure. So it's not the craziest idea out there. I guess when it comes to data centers, there needs to be a bit of nuance in the debate. There are some Australian sort of sovereign-owned companies that operate data centers and are looking to expand here in Australia. But there's obviously a lot of concern about the amount of investment that's coming in from big multinationals who have a track record of being very creative with their accounting and really not paying much tax here. And I've got a real concern about what that means if we just allow them to invest and then they don't pay tax here. Well, what happens? We have these big data centers that are using our land, our water, our electricity, not generating a lot of employment. And you know, we may just get a tiny bit of tax. So yeah, I think we should be looking at all options here.
1: You have equated the potential data center boom with our national gas policy. Could it be similar where all the profits go overseas the way it did with gas?
0: I certainly think it could. I got the Parliamentary Library to do some research looking at the current multinational data center owners here in Australia and their contribution through tax, and it's tiny. It's absolutely tiny when you look at AirTrunk doesn't even look like you can find information. Amazon, Microsoft, these are big companies that don't pay much tax. So, like we've seen with gas, we're sort of told, well, this is tens of billions of dollars of investment in Australia. And I guess the concern when we're looking at slowing GDP and, government's just so obsessed with that GDP number that they're probably saying, well, data centers is a great way to prop that up. The longer term question is, then what? Then what? Once they built and we get that sort of sugar hit, then what? What is the long term return? And I've got real concerns there.
1: Well, we're all going to be adding our AI subscriptions to our Netflix subscriptions and our Amazon subscriptions. There's going to be plenty of money going through these data centres. So, given that the companies that you said, you popped down to the library and it sounds like they are paying next to no tax at all, I mean, we will go crazy trying to make corporations pay their fair share of tax. It feels like they always find a way to shift something offshore. What if we nationalised it? What if they were public utilities? We used to have public utilities before we turned them over to private enterprise so they could make a profit out of it.
0: Yeah, I think we should be looking at how do we get a return. I don't know if that's, part nationalisation. You take the gas example. We're paying international prices for our own gas. You can see the same situation with compute, and maybe we should be looking at something like a compute reservation policy where a certain percentage of compute is actually kept aside for Australian businesses, researchers, and others. So, yeah, I think we should be looking at this. It looks like overseas people are looking at something like a digital services tax as a way to get a return. France have a 3% digital service tax. There's a bunch of countries who are grappling with this. My concern here in Australia, and I'm glad you're covering this and we're having this conversation, is that the government really has had their head in the sand. Now they're finally sort of jumping around and saying, oh, well, we've got this statement of expectations, which is basically a list of things on a website that is non-binding and is saying to these big AI companies, please abide by these when you build a data center.
1: It feels like we're always trying to shut the gate after the horse has bolted, whether it was just with the mining super profits tax it was after all the money was getting made with the mining boom. And again, with gas, it feels like it wasn't until we looked at the balance sheet and said, hang on, why are we doing so poorly out of resources that we own? Is it good at least that we have a chance with one damn thing to do something before the boom happens instead of after?
0: It absolutely is, and I think that's the leadership that we've been missing as a country. We all know we're getting fleeced when it comes to gas because we didn't get the settings right at the start. And now that I'm 4 years in as a senator, can see exactly how that happens. You have short-term thinking, a real lack of courage to stand up to these big multinationals that are saying, well, if you don't give us a sweet deal, we'll just go elsewhere. We've got to stare them down and actually

0: You say, you can come here, you can use our resources, but yeah, these are the terms and conditions that are actually going to make sense for us as a country. And so, you know, that's what I'm urging the government to do. And, you know, whether nationalizing it is the way to go or not, probably not, but I think this needs to be part of the conversation.
1: Well, some of the loudest objections against data centres are actually focused on the environmental effects, you know, the resources they use, and also the potential noise and harm to the areas where we put them. You know, a lot of people are saying this is a non-starter where I live. Is that negotiation going to be where maybe the rubber hits the roads and we can say, all right, the local member for wherever this thing is going to go, to get them over the line, we have to have rules that say the money is going to stay here, that these are in Australian infrastructure for Australians to benefit from?
0: You'd like to think so, but I just don't have faith that that will actually happen. And when you look at, say, the renewable energy transition and, you know, working with people like Dr. Helen Haynes and Indi, regional communities who are hosting this infrastructure, they're not necessarily seeing the benefits. And, you know, that's a failure of policymaking to say, okay, you know, if infrastructure is going to be in regional areas, regional communities need to benefit first and foremost. So I'm not sure. Clearly there are huge question marks and challenges around land use, water use, energy use, what that actually means when you look at the scale of investment in data centers that we're told is coming for Australia. It is staggering when you compare it what we have at the moment and what these big companies are saying that they want to build. So yeah, I think there's a lot of question marks. It's a hard big conversation that we historically haven't been good at as a country, and so I'm really glad that we're starting to have it.
1: Well, thankfully, it's pretty hard to get anything done without getting the independents on board to get things through the Senate. So hopefully these conversations happen and we can think about things and do things before the horse has bolted. David Pocock, independent senator for the ACT, thank you for your time this afternoon.
0: Thanks for having me, Charlie. Cheers.
1: Big, hard conversations. That's what we do well here on Drive. We don't just leave them to the politicians. What do you think? 1-300-222-774. What if we nationalised data centres? I would like to hear from you. Mark, in Docklands, what do you think? Should we nationalise data centres?
2: Don't nationalise the data centres. Create a national AI model. We've got amazing computer scientists here. We've got world-class mathematicians. Why not?
1: But at some point, politicians are going to have to give that the go-ahead. Do you want them shaping our national AI model? Or do we just let only the CSIRO get it done?
2: Well, you're quite right. We haven't got great basis for national infrastructure projects, but I think it can work. Like, I think you can give it to a university and sort of. I just think the talent that we have in Australia, it's world class.
1: Oh, look, I think we've got lots of talent in Australia, but anyone who's tried to log onto the MyGov app probably doesn't think we're capable of a large-scale AI model. Let's try and keep it to data centres for now, though. Ben, what do you reckon? Should we nationalise data centres?
3: Hi, Charlie. I actually think that it's a fantastic idea. Sorry to deviate from what you've just said, though, but I think that we should have been doing this with major infrastructure projects in Australia for a long time. I think we probably need to look at which parties have got proposals along these lines at the moment, and there's only one party I can see that's wanting to partner with large-scale infrastructure projects, and that's One Nation, with their proposal to chip in for oil and gas exploration.
1: Well, there's more to life than just oil and gas exploration. And from my understanding, oil and gas has made people plenty of money. We need to maybe use government to get in on more infrastructure. Thank you for the call, Ben. 1-300-222-774 is the number to call. What if we had, if we nationalised data centres? Should we do it? Give us a call. I would like to know. There are two sides to the story, though. And in a moment, we're going to hear from the CEO of Data Centres Australia, who perhaps doesn't love the idea of some kind of controlling the means of production takeover of data centres in Australia. We'll hear what she has to say shortly, but first let's check what's happening in the roads with Dan Velling.
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5: Traffic. Hi, Charlie. West Melbourne Dynard Road closed both ways between Dryburgh Street and CityLink due to a serious collision. Now, one outbound lane can still access the Westgate Tunnel. Everyone else U-turning back towards the city. Best option is Dudley Street and Footscray Road, and that's causing northbound delays along Spencer Street out of the city. Geelong Ring Road collision southbound towards Warren Ponds just after the Hamilton Highway. Half-hour queue back to Ballarat Road. And State of Origin at the MCG tonight, Barassi Way is closed. Punt Road, Hoddle Street solid both ways. Watch out for pedestrians near Richmond Station. That's the latest traffic and transport at 10 minutes to 6.
6: Tammy Shipley believed someone was out to hurt her. 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
1: 9 minutes to 6, Charlie with you on ABC Melbourne. It's What If Wednesday. What if we nationalised data centres? We just heard from David Pocock, who, look, he was a little bit careful with the exact words they used, but generally he liked the idea that the people of this country get the financial benefit of us being a data centre hub for the world. But there are two sides to every story. And joining me now to perhaps suggest that we shouldn't nationalise data centres is Belinda Dennett, the CEO of Data Centres Australia. Good evening, Belinda.
9: Good evening, Charlie.
1: So what if we nationalised data centres? Would it be so bad? And obviously be as objective as you can.
9: Well, I think it depends on what that problem you're trying to solve is. There's a little bit of confusion here in what the senator was saying, and that's around the difference between the data centre, the building, and the compute. So the servers and chips that are running all the applications that do the digital services and things on your phone and your apps and your business applications, public transport, emergency services, all those things that rely on that compute. The compute is owned by companies, customers of data centres. So if we're nationalising the building, the data centre, we're probably still using those global technology companies' compute to run it. Now, why is that? Because Australia missed the wave to develop its own cloud provider. And that's really what is at risk now with this new wave of technology, building AI companies, building the infrastructure that will create the intelligence unit of AI tokens. If we miss that because we don't grab hold of this opportunity to have the infrastructure here, we miss that next wave, like we missed with the cloud wave.
1: But it's been said, obviously, that Australia is a great place to have a data centre. You could be, you know, one of these big AI companies from overseas, but we are a very stable, safe company. We've got huge natural resources that could be perfectly suited to having data centres. Shouldn't there be a way of making sure that Australia does well out of the opportunity to have data centres here, that that money, whether it's a licence for the compute, as it's called, it feels grammatically weird to say, but the compute that's held on those data centres, but if we are the safe place to have them, shouldn't we all benefit?
9: Well, I think we do and we will. I think the thing that the senator talked about, the quick one-time sugar hit of building the data centres, that's the direct foreign investment we get when companies come here. The part that people are missing is what happens next. What's the long-term return, I think his question was. Well, that's exporting the intelligence, the tokens that we make. So we take our clean green energy here in Australia to create tokens, the output, the intelligence, and we export that. And that is a new commodity. Data centres are a new asset class that will give Australia long-term financial prosperity. That's the piece that comes next.
1: I'm speaking with Belinda Dennett, CEO of Data Centres Australia, who is sceptical of the idea of nationalising data centres. It's interesting, when a lot of these technological advancements come along, we don't think of the consequences before they happened. We went full bore into social media and then found out that anxiety and It spiked in young people and created a number of mental health issues. There's been so many ways that technology has repercussions beyond what we first think it's going to, or we don't think about it. Is it at least good to slow down here and say, all right, what are all the implications before we go full tilt at a full data center economy in this country and say, are we ready for those consequences and how can we protect ourselves from them?
9: Well, I think that is happening. Certainly, I mean, data centers are not new. They've been built in this country for over 20 years. No one particularly took much interest or noticed them, but certainly with the rapid increase on the digital services that we're all using every day, plus artificial intelligence becoming embedded in every industry, we're seeing that growth accelerate. But they're not new. The thing about data centers that is often missed is they were born out of a need for more efficient energy use. When we, prior to data centers, and in some cases we still have server rooms and server rooms in basements where that compute is stored, that uses far more energy. There's a 67% energy efficiency by putting it in a purpose-built facility like a data center. The other thing that happens with a data center industry is it's actually catalyzing the energy transition. It's investing in energy infrastructure that hasn't been invested in since the 1960s. It's underwriting renewable energy projects that otherwise wouldn't be built. So we don't think this is an either or. The data center industry is actually a forcing function to fix the energy system that we haven't taken care of.
1: Belinda Dennett, CEO of Data Centres Australia, thank you for your time this evening.
9: Thanks, Charlie.
1: Well, I can say that rationally thinking through these issues is far less fun than some kind of Marxist uprising to control the means of production. That feels more exciting. It's more reactive. What do you think? 1-300-222-774. Adrian in Mount Martha, what do you think? Do you support the independent Senator David Pocock or the CEO of Data Centres Australia? Should we nationalise?
7: No, I just felt like it was such a relief to hear the sensible, straight talk of David Pocock. He's done so much work on the gas export tax type situation and recognised the opportunities missed. And he's got vision for this. You know, it's great to have an independent in Parliament actually talking about it, seeing the opportunity, looking at the risks, and actually thinking about how do we manage this properly without just giving away opportunities.
1: Well, that's a sentiment shared by many. You know, in Norway, people can retire and their retirement's taken care of by their natural resources. And we definitely still have to be tipping into our super later and later in life. Adrian in Mount Martha, thank you for the call. Thank you, everyone, for joining in on What If Wednesday. I'm not sure we quite resolved it today. I think we're going to be talking about data centres for a while to come. But David Astle, on evenings, what are you going to be talking about for an evening to come?
10: Is there a Charlie Pickering out there that's not you, Charlie Pickering?
1: Do you know, the only one I know of is a judge in the US. I'm not sure if he's still around, but he was known as a particularly racist judge, a federal judge. So when I went Googling, that's the only one that I know.
10: That's not too good. Yeah, look, I think I've got someone who's a football hooligan and someone who drove into a moose and died, and now there's a memorial lecture in my honour. Not my name, but my namesake.
1: Wow.
10: So this is apropos of the Dan Sullivan case, the man who is running for election twice. There's one candidate called Dan Sullivan and another candidate called Dan Sullivan in Alaska. So we'll be talking about that story on Digital Tonight. Keep that in mind.
1: That is an amazing coincidence that would happen.
10: I think actually the Democrat candidate had just stumped up with the actual name, but it was not a legitimate campaign, just to create confusion for the genuine candidate, the Republican side. So it's a provocative idea, but Namesakes is our very first on digital because of the footy.
1: One of my favourite comedians, Dave Gorman, once did a magical show at the Comedy Festival, Are You Dave Gorman? And it was pre-social media and pre-internet. He set out to find every Dave Gorman in the world, and it was one of the greatest stories ever told.
10: Yeah. Makes good crosswords too, Dave Gorman.
1: He makes fantastic crosswords. And he actually gave me a place to stay for a year when my accommodation fell through in London. Well, I can't say enough good things about Dave Gorman.
10: What a legend, Dave Gorman. Are we talking about the same Dave Gorman here?
1: I'm pretty sure we are. David Astle on Digital Tonight for evenings. That's us done. We'll be back tomorrow on Drive. News time, 6 o'clock. Good evening.
11: evening, Nicholas Hines with ABC News. A former church youth leader from regional Victoria has been taken into custody after pleading guilty to sexually assaulting a 13-year-old girl. Here's court reporter Christian Silver.
12: In front of his family and members of his church, Joshua Emmonson faced Victoria's County Court and admitted to sexually assaulting a 13-year-old girl last year. The court heard he met the girl online and knew she was underage when he assaulted her in his car near a train station. Emmonson was taken into custody today and will be sentenced next week. His crime has caused controversy in his hometown of Romsey, north of Melbourne, where he was a Pentecostal church youth leader and worked in a childcare centre. Last year, some critics accused church leaders of concealing the allegations from parents and the congregation.
11: The National Press Club has referred a stunt during One Nation leader Pauline Hanson's address today to the Australian Federal Police. Progressive activist group GetUp has claimed responsibility for a banner which mechanically unfurled behind her. In a statement, the press club says it appears two people entered the building yesterday afternoon without permission and installed a drop-down screen in front of the media wall. The club has apologised to Senator Hanson. Pakistani police officials have apologised for the fatal shooting of a 9-year-old Australian girl as police pursue murder charges against the officer involved. Kaysen Ho reports.
13: Perth schoolgirl Hania Emid had travelled to the city of Chakwa with her family on holiday when she was fatally shot by police last week after an officer mistook the family for robbers. Pakistan's Crime Control Department says the officer involved breached police protocol by not confirming the family's identity before shooting. The department says the findings of a police investigation into the incident will be presented to a court within days.
11: There have been more Israeli airstrikes in southern Lebanon, despite warnings from Iran that Israel would face what are called a hard response if it didn't stop attacks. Speaking at the G7 summit, US President Donald Trump has criticised Israel, saying its response to Hezbollah militants in Lebanon has been disproportionate. The interim deal agreed upon by the US and Iran is said to include an agreement the fighting in Lebanon should stop. British TV personality Jeremy Clarkson has revealed he's being treated for prostate cancer. The 66-year-old announced he was diagnosed with it in the latest series of his new reality show, Clarkson's Farm. He described it as aggressive and later underwent a procedure to remove part of his prostate. Clarkson is best known for hosting the motoring-themed TV show Top Gear on the BBC and the Grand Tour on Amazon Prime. A new report from Victoria's Auditor-General has found the number of government schools in a poor condition hasn't improved despite promised upgrades. Here's State Political Reporter Rachel Eddy.
14: A $5.4 billion program has so far failed to get Victoria any closer to its target of having no schools in a poor condition by 2034. 14% of schools were still in a poor condition by September last year, and rural and regional classrooms are more likely to be in a bad shape. The state's Auditor General says authorities couldn't show how they are prioritising schools based on need because they are failing basic record-keeping requirements. The School Building Authority has accepted all recommendations in the report tabled in Parliament today.
11: Austria has defeated Jordan 3-1 in their clash at the FIFA World Cup in San Francisco. With scores level in the second half, a Yazan Al-Arab own goal and a late Marko Arnautovic penalty secured the result for Austria. In today's other games, a Lionel Messi hat-trick gave Argentina a 3-0 win over Algeria in Kansas City. Former Australia coach Graham Arnold's team Iraq went down to Norway 4-1 in Boston, and France won 3-1 against Senegal in New Jersey. And the Gold Coast Suns have been fined $20,000 by the AFL for repeated incidents of careless contact with an umpire. Daniel Rioli became the fifth Suns player to have the charge upheld this season during the club's Round 14 match against Geelong. The fine will be excluded from the club's soft cap. In a statement, the league says it wants the behaviour to stop, reiterating that clubs and players have a responsibility to ensure the number of instances of avoidable contact with umpires is reduced. And to the weather across Victoria, some scattered showers developing from the far west this evening, with a light isolated shower possible about the ranges and a warm night ahead. Tomorrow, a mild to warm day with some areas of rain and scattered showers extending from the west, and isolated thunderstorms possible across the north and west, with possible damaging winds in the Alpine peaks. Showers and wind for Melbourne tomorrow with a top of 18. Right now in the city, it's 18 degrees.
15: Good evening and welcome to PM. I'm Samantha Donovan, coming to you from the lands of the Wurundjeri people of the Kulin Nation in Melbourne. Tonight, Pauline Hanson calls for the scrapping of multiculturalism in her debut address to the National Press Club. Also, the South Australian Parliament debating new abortion laws, and 60 years since England last won the World Cup, English fans say their time has finally come.
16: Football's coming home again.
17: I want to see England win it. We've been so close. Eventually we're going to get there and do it.
18: This is our year. Because I picked to come the whole way with England. This is the year I picked. It's going to happen. I know it.
15: She's been on the political scene in Australia for 30 years, but until today, Pauline Hanson hadn't addressed the National Press Club in Canberra. Her first appearance wasn't without incident. Protesters gathered outside, called her a racist, and as her speech began, a banner placed on the stage by activists was unfurled. In her wide-ranging address, she called for the scrapping of multiculturalism and the abolition of the Federal Department of Climate Change and the National Indigenous Australians Agency. Rachel Mealy prepared this report.
19: Let's begin by welcoming Senator Pauline Hanson.
20: It was a first for the National Press Club. After 30 years on the political stage, Pauline Hanson was finally on this stage.
21: Thank you very much, Tom, and thank you very much for being here.
20: Outside the press club in Canberra, protesters had gathered, waving banners which labelled Pauline Hanson a racist.
22: No! Pauline Hanson, go to hell!
23: Take your racist there as well!
22: Migrants are welcome, racists are not!
20: Inside, Pauline Hanson's speech began.
21: Don't expect a divisive welcome to country from me. This beautiful country belongs to all Australians born here and those who have come to join us.
20: Recent opinion polls have shown a surge in support for Pauline Hanson and One Nation. Today, she had the chance to explain her vision for Australia and began on the topic of immigration.
21: Undeniably, immigration or immigration policy has our country in the state of crisis. At the centre of this crisis is the utterly flawed policy of multiculturalism. We cannot be a multicultural society. We are a multiracial society, but we must be monocultural.
20: Pauline Hanson told the press club a government she leads would restrict immigration from predominantly Muslim nations and blamed the current immigration policy for leading to the housing crisis. But when she moved on to the cost of living crisis, a giant yellow banner was slowly unfurled remotely on stage behind her.
21: 19% said they'd eaten food from a rubbish bin in the past 12 months.
20: Activist group GetUp later claimed credit for the stunt. Pauline Hanson was pictured on the banner above a statement which read, "I opposed a pay rise for workers while I took a $100,000 pay rise for myself." After glancing at the poster, Pauline Hanson continued speaking while press club staff members tore it down.
21: 35% of parents said their children had gone to school hungry. Thank you very much.
20: Pauline Hanson covered a wide range of policy areas in her near 50-minute speech. She says a One Nation government would scale back paid parental leave, rebalance the industrial relations system, review the childcare system, introduce nuclear energy, and remove funding from Indigenous-led organisations. She took aim at the media, pledging to abolish SBS and convert the ABC to a subscription-only service in capital cities. When she'd finished her address, Press Club Chair Tom Connell explained that organisers had no involvement in the banner stunt. Senator Hanson laughed it off.
21: Just tell me, is this another first?
24: I believe it is.
21: I get a lot of firsts in my life.
24: I believe it is. So there you go.
0: We've ticked off another one.
20: Senator Hanson was then subject to questions from journalists, including a question from Guardian journalist Sarah Martin about Pauline Hanson's daughter Lee, who's currently employed by One Nation.
21: Honestly, you never give up. I've never seen a person that's such a trashy journalist, you know, and what you put out all the time, you've got this obsession with constantly trying to pull down myself, my party or Mrs. Reinhart, whatever you do.
20: She was also asked about her approach to Indigenous affairs.
21: My vision for Australia is that we're all Australians, regardless of race, colour, creed, where you are. We're all treated as Australians equally on an individual needs basis, not based on race. And with that, yes, that money will go into consolidated revenue, where any Australian can get that help if they need help.
20: And on the issue of energy policy.
21: No more wind turbines to be put in. That will be scrapped. No more solar panels on agricultural land. Gone. Put it up on your roofs. I don't care. Coal-fired power stations, yes, we need to have that. One in South Australia, one in Queensland to deliver the power that we need. And then from there, we move forward and put in a reactor. To start with one, it all comes down to if you can afford it as well as a nation.
20: She says the party hasn't made a decision about whether or not a nuclear reactor would be privately or publicly funded.
15: Rachel Mealy. As she began her speech to the National Press Club today, Pauline Hanson made a point of stating she's not accountable to journalists, but to the people of Australia. Our reporter, Oliver Gordon, has been speaking to voters on the streets of Melbourne to find out what they think of the rising political figure and her One Nation party.
2: AFL Mad Melbourne looked different this afternoon as dozens of rugby league fans walked along the banks of the Yarra River in either maroon or blue. Luke from far north Queensland is in town for tonight's State of Origin game at the MCG, but was happy to talk to the ABC about why he's likely to vote for Pauline Hanson at the next federal election.
3: Yeah, I think the way things are going, yeah, most likely. Yeah, definitely.
2: Which of her policies do you like?
3: The stamps on, like, immigration and that, and also giving, because I live up in the rural area, so giving more chances for us people in the rural area.
2: The Queenslander has watched her political career evolve over the years.
3: For me, as a First Nations person, like, she's said some things about First Nations as well, which is controversial, but I think as a bigger picture moving forward, I think that's where we have to go and come together as one.
2: He's ready to change his vote in the hope that things get better for rural Queenslanders.
3: She'll have a good shake-up and probably open everyone's eyes and... Why not give her a crack? Like, we've given other people a crack who've said things and nothing's happened, so why not? She deserves a fair go, I reckon.
2: 27-year-old man Daniel is willing to vote for Pauline Hanson's One Nation for the first time too.
5: I think she's made politics entertaining again, if nothing else, and I think the policy she's putting forward pertaining to immigration most interests me. As a sort of on-the-fence voter either way. I'm more, you know, just for a society that's meritocracy-focused, capitalistic, and protecting what we have that's great in Australia. That's pretty much all that's important to me. And I don't think either governments are doing that at the moment in the coalition. And I believe that One Nation and Pauline's movement is probably the best path forward for young Australians.
2: Following Pauline Hanson's speech to the National Press Club, some callers to ABC Radio have been sharing why they'll vote for the once fringe party.
24: I'm glad that she is for Australian values and for holding on to those. I think you can love people of all different ethnicities and not want to necessarily just accept kind of the tide of every cultural value that comes on our shores, if that makes sense.
25: What's really thrown me is the lie before the last election about property taxes and all those things not being changed, being repeated and repeated and repeated, and then all of a sudden they were changed. Whereas Pauline, for 30 years, whether you agree or not, has always stuck to her word.
26: Some of my best friends are Muslim and they've fitted into our culture, accepted our way of life, and they've brought a lot of good things to to our country. But a lot of these people who won't assimilate into the Australian way of life, all they're doing is bringing the problems from the countries that they've fled and propagating them in Australia.
2: Not everyone is getting behind Pauline Hanson, though. Queensland supporter Kelso, who's also in town for State of Origin, is frightened by the leader's rise.
0: I think it's actually quite scary and really sad, to be fair. She certainly doesn't speak for me or any of my family. I hope people start to see her for what she is.
4: Which is what, in your view?
0: To me, it's gutter politics. It's just someone trying to get votes. And, yeah, I really don't think she reflects Australia.
4: What is Australia to you?
0: Australia is multiculturalism. It's coming to places like Melbourne to see footy games. It's all sorts of things. It's people driving taxis. It's the Ubers. It's just a great place, and we should keep it that way.
15: That's Queensland voter Kelso speaking to our reporter Oliver Gordon in Melbourne. Legislation to amend South Australia's abortion laws is being debated in the state's parliament today. The bill was introduced by new Family First MP Sarah Game and makes for the third time the issue of late-term abortion has been raised in that state's parliament in less than 2 years. As Angus Randall reports, with South Australia now having 7 One Nation MPs, there's likely to be greater support for changes to the law.
6: It was only 4 years ago that abortion was decriminalised in South Australia. Now it's back on the political agenda.
7: I haven't made it secret at all that I'm pro-life from conception, so I'd like to see abortion banned completely.
6: A bill put forward by former One Nation member Sarah Game would restrict pregnancy terminations in SA after 25 weeks, unless the life of the mother is under threat. Currently, abortion is legal in the state for any reason up to 22 weeks. After that, two doctors must agree a termination is appropriate. This is broadly in line with other states, where abortion is legal for any reason up until a set point and then requires doctor approval. Sarah Game was elected 4 years ago on the One Nation ticket. She resigned from the party in May last year to become an independent and only yesterday joined another party called Family First.
7: My values haven't changed. So no matter where I've been, I've always been fighting for the same values for South Australians.
6: This is the third time she's introduced a bill restricting abortion. But with 4 One Nation MPs in the lower house and 3 in the upper house following the March state election, there's more momentum behind the bill.
7: There has been, for me, an unseen level of negotiation, drama, back and forth.
6: Both Labor and the Liberal Party have a policy of allowing conscience votes on abortion. Premier Peter Malinauskas says if it passes the upper house, it will immediately be sent for a late-night vote in the lower house.
8: The abortion issue, from a select few of hardcore people, they want to relitigate it over and over again, and that's not going to happen at the expense of my government's agenda.
6: Pregnancy terminations after 22 weeks are extremely rare. In 2024, only 1% of the state's abortions took place after that time. Bridget Coombe is the co-convener of the South Australian Abortion Action Coalition.
9: The reasons that people need abortions after that time are rare. They're generally very complicated, and they may be to do either with information about the health of the pregnancy, which isn't known until that point or until later, or a change in the circumstances of the pregnant person, their health and well-being, or their social circumstances, particularly in consideration of violence.
6: Despite this, she worries anti-abortion campaigns like this one are chipping away at women's rights.
9: When bills like this come before the parliament, for a start, what that does is changes the conversation away from improving access to just maintaining access and not losing it. The second thing, of course, is that it's part of an incrementalist strategy to gradually restrict abortions to the point of banning abortions.
6: One Nation has only recently waded into the issue of abortion. As recently as last year, Pauline Hanson told South Australian anti-abortion campaigner Dr. Joanna Howe her stance.
10: And let me get this straight, I'm not against abortion, but in the first trimester.
6: Speaking to the press club today, the One Nation leader had this to say.
10: I'm not against, people and circumstances, women that need to have an abortion for medical reasons, for some circumstance.
21: I'd rather educate women to use contraceptives than to go through an abortion. Too many abortions in this country anyway.
6: Dr. Prudence Flowers from Flinders University's College of Human Sciences and Culture says that Pauline Hanson is testing out what connects with voters.
1: We have kind of inklings that they are experimenting with specific types of culture war tactics, I think you could say, that come out of the US. So Hanson is no stranger to these tactics. She's been at the forefront of anti-trans rhetoric in Australia, really in the 2020s, and she's experimented with kind of language around critical race theory and wokeness. But until now, she's not involved herself in abortion politics.
6: A poll from the Australia Institute in March showed 87% of voters supported at least some access to abortion. That only drops to 84% among One Nation voters. These figures are broadly in line with previous surveys. Dr. Flowers says it's a political gamble for One Nation to take an anti-abortion stance.
1: Because Australia is not the United States, Australia has consistently been very pro-choice for decades. Every state and territory in Australia has decriminalised and treats abortion as healthcare. So there's not necessarily this appetite for US-style anti-abortion politics. And I think that's why we're seeing these attacks occurring around very, very marginal issues. So really it's about chipping away at the edges of that kind of pro-choice support and trying to peel people away from that politics.
15: Dr. Prudence Flowers from Flinders University. Angus Randall reporting. This is PM. I'm Samantha Donovan. You can hear all our programs live or later on ABC Listen. Still to come at the World Cup, England fans are confident the trophy is finally coming home. To Tasmania now, where the Premier has revealed two government MPs who've racked up hefty legal bills are spending the money on fighting the state's Integrity Commission. That means taxpayers are funding both sides of the secretive legal matters. The total bill is heading towards $1 million. The Premier, Jeremy Rockliffe, has been under pressure over the ongoing saga for weeks and is facing a censure motion in the state's parliament, as Alexandra Humphreys reports.
11: Tasmania's government has been dominated by an enduring mystery. What's behind the escalating legal bills being racked up by its MPs? In Parliament this morning, in response to a question from the opposition's Integrity spokeswoman Ella Haddad, Premier Jeremy Rockliffe cleared up some of the secrecy.
12: Premier, are Tasmanians paying almost $1 million to cover both sides of secret legal disputes between your former ministers and the Integrity Commission?
13: Good question.
14: Honourable Premier.
16: There is a process underway and at face value, yes, the answer to your question is yes.
11: In recent weeks, two ministers have resigned. Former Racing Minister Jane Howlett went to the backbench just yesterday as it was revealed her legal bill climbed to $405,000. And former Arts Minister Madeleine Ogilvie lost her cabinet position 2 weeks ago over accusations she misled Parliament about Supreme Court proceedings and has a separate bill of $120,000. Tasmania's Integrity Commission's also shelled out $317,000 on its own legal costs. Vicar Bailey is a Greens MP.
17: We now have two former ministers sitting on the backbench and a massive cloud over the government and the Premier's handling of this action.
11: It's an uncomfortable situation for the minority Liberal government. Robert Hortle is the Deputy Director of the Tasmanian Policy Exchange with the University of Tasmania.
27: They've already sort of got to the point where they're having to recycle ministers, bring people from the backbench who have previously been pushed out of the ministry back in. So it's really challenging from a personnel point of view.
11: Tasmanian Premier Jeremy Rockliffe faced a censure motion in Tasmania's parliament today. However, there's little appetite for the minority government to face another no-confidence motion, just 1 year since the last one led to an early election.
27: It's certainly one of the low points for Tasmania's political culture over recent decades. We know that, you know, at a time when democracy is sort of in retreat globally, that trust in our democratic systems and trust in our politicians, the people who represent us, is hugely important. And episodes like this are really damaging to that trust.
11: The Integrity Commission's had two ongoing investigations into Tasmanian MPs since 2022, both related to conflict of interest allegations. Little else is known publicly. It's only recently emerged that there is Supreme Court action afoot in at least one case, but confidentiality rules are such that the court can't even reveal whether a suppression order exists. Commentators say it's time for that secrecy to be reconsidered.
27: Given the current situation we're in, the only real antidote is as much transparency as is possible within the bounds of legal confidentiality.
3: These events, these matters, raise the question, is the design of the integrity system really meeting public expectations?
11: Professor Gabrielle Appleby is with the University of New South Wales and a research director with the Centre for Public Integrity.
3: And I think there's legitimate questions now being asked as to whether the culture and practice in the Commission is leaning too far to secrecy, and there is a very strong public interest in greater information about these investigations, particularly now that we know that they have moved into court proceedings. So there's that additional element of public interest in knowing more about these matters, where public monies are being spent, what allegations are being made, what concerns have been raised. Here we have complete confidentiality. Now that has to raise questions about whether the secrecy provisions are operating in a way that gets that balance right.
11: It means Tasmanians have gone to the polls not once, but twice since the Integrity Commission began its investigations. But voters were none the wiser.
3: I think it's really important that voters have information and the right information to make informed choices at elections. And there is legitimate concerns that because of the secrecy that has been attaching to these long-standing investigations, voters may not have had that full information.
15: Professor Gabrielle Appleby from the Centre for Public Integrity. Alexandra Humphreys with that report. England will be one of the last teams to get its World Cup campaign underway when it takes on Croatia in Dallas tomorrow. Despite many years of major tournament heartbreak, the England fans and players believe now is their time. The ABC's Amanda Shalala sent this report from Dallas.
13: Football's coming home again.
14: It's been 60 years since England's one and only World Cup victory, and there have been many false dawns since 1966. But players, pundits and punters believe football is finally coming home.
18: We've done it so far. We've been so close. Eventually, we're going to get there and do it.
19: This is our year. Because I picked to come the whole way with England. This is the year I picked. It's going to happen. I know it.
20: Of course it's coming home. You have to believe. We've all flown here.
22: Come on, England!
20: But we're so proud to be English.
14: Izzy Christensen played for England's women's team and is now an expert commentator for Sky Sports UK. She shares the positive outlook.
23: I think there's a level of expectation around the fans and a level of sort of optimism. Everybody, it feels like we're on the edge of like a bird on the edge of the branch waiting to fly.
28: Kane and Harry Kane! There had to be a Harry Kane goal somewhere along the line.
14: Star striker and captain Harry Kane comes to the tournament as one of the best players in the world right now, having scored 66 goals for Bayern Munich last season, the most of any player in Europe's top five leagues.
29: Throughout our career, you need a lot of things to go your way and fall into place at the right time, and I feel like it has for this tournament. So for sure, it's one of the best opportunities we will have as a team to win it.
14: Christensen believes Kane and manager Thomas Tuchel are the perfect combination.
23: I think Harry Kane is somebody who manages the expectation of the nation really well. He's got such a unique mindset, and I think that at the helm of the team, along with Tuchel's tactical kind of expertise and his ability to get the best out of the group, is where England are at right now. It's just a question of can they do it.
14: First, they have to overcome Croatia, a team that beat them in the semi-finals in 2018. Oh, thousands of Croatian fans marched the streets of downtown Dallas with their own visions of glory.
0: We get to watch our home country play in the World Cup!
2: Our background's Croatian, so we try to support Croatia whenever they're playing soccer, so we really wanted to make the trip for the first game of World Cup.
4: We're a very small country and we just want to be known around the world, and we're going to make our mark.
15: Croatian football fans in Dallas eagerly awaiting their team's World Cup contest with England tomorrow. Thanks for joining me for PM. I'm Samantha Donovan. PM will be back at the same time tomorrow. Good night.

0: as well.
1: Certainly is a bear. Lots of bears marauding Japan at the moment, and we've got a great bear story for you. With Lauren Beldy, who'll be joining me very shortly, she's the supervising producer of The World, one of the great titles that we have in this building. The World, of course, is that wonderful news hub that we are right next door to here at the evening show. And Lauren will be joining us. She's got a bear story in Japan. She's got an outrageous story coming out of South Korea. But the story we're going to start with, and this is where you can come in, would love to hear from you. Do you have a namesake? Is there someone out there with your name? Sadly, there is a David Astell out there who was a football hooligan arrested in Japan about 20 years ago. And there was a David Astell who very sadly drove into a moose one night in New England in the US. Consequently, there is a memorial lecture in honour of David Astell. Not me, but the other David Astell. So who is your namesake? Do you have one? Have you done a bit of an ego Google and found out who is that other person pretending to be you with your name? Love to hear from you. Who's out there basically carrying your identity? 1300 222 774. Love to hear who are those people who are the imposters with your name. And you can text in too on 0437 774 774. Interestingly, last night we had a quiz all about words that rhyme with stick, and I've got a Dionne Warwick to play. Don't know how many Dionne Warwicks there are out there, but I do know there's only one Dan Velling, particularly when it comes to what's happening with the traffic. He's from the Transport Victoria.
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3: Traffic. Evening, David. Geelong Ring Road, collision southbound towards Warren Ponds, just after the Hamilton Highway, still seeing a half-hour queue on approach to this that is back to Ballarat Road. In West Melbourne, Dynon Road closed both directions between Dryburgh Street and CityLink following a serious collision. One outbound lane can still access the Westgate Tunnel, otherwise everyone's U-turning back towards the city, use Dudley Street and Footscray Road. In Hallam, the Belgrave-Hallam Road city-bound entry to the Monash Freeway is closed for an accident, use Tinks Road or the South Gippsland Freeway to enter the Monash. And State of Origin at the MCG tonight, Barassi Way is closed. Punt Road and Hoddle Street solid in both directions. Long northbound delays from Commercial Road. Southbound a queue from Clifton Hill Station. That's the latest traffic and transport. It's 22 minutes to 7.
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1: So I've confessed two of the David Astells. There's more than a few, including one bloke who's written an absolutely hateful book about denying that so many parts of World War II did not take place. I'm ashamed to say that there are a couple of shambolic and scurrilous namesakes out there. And that's the trouble when you go looking for your name. You'll find that there may be more anti-heroes than heroes. Love to know if you've got anyone there in your own doppelganger. Not the doppelganger, the namesake file. 1300 222 774 if you'd like to join me. And this Dionne Warwick song was not featured in the quiz last night, but her name was the winning answer in last night's quiz. Love to talk to you about your namesakes. Who are they?

0: And that was the song that was referred to last night by the winning family, Jonathan and Gabby's and their kids, who said, I reckon that's Dionne Warwick, the same singer who sang that song, Do You Know the Way to San Jose? Quite right. 1300 222 774, that's the number that Craig in St Kilda has called. And the good news, Craig, is you get to talk to me, David Astill, and Lauren Beldy, who's the supervising producer of The World and the person who's got the namesake story to share. G'day, Craig.
1: And thanks for having me. First time caller.
0: Pleasure, yeah. What's it? Tell us that person who's walking around just basically stealing your name.
1: Well, it's a little bit embarrassing because I have the same name as a Hollywood special effects makeup artist, an award-winning one at that.
0: Yeah.
1: So if you do an image search on any search engine,
0: yep,
1: you'll come up with the most horrific visages you could hope to have under your name. It's not flattering, especially for a single fella.
0: I see your troubles now. So this person, they do that, they specialise in gory effects, do they?
1: Yes, very much. All those big movies, and it's the Craig who's done those special effects.
0: All right,
1: effects,
0: well, so. I appreciate what you've... withheld your surname. I don't want other people just suddenly go looking at your horrible work, but it is amazing. Have you considered actually changing your name just to try and stop that association?
1: Oh, look, you know, it's not a bad party story, really. So I'm hanging on to it for the time being.
0: Yeah. And how do you do with how's your own makeup? What's your regimen for the morning routine?
1: Oh, look, just the occasional, for fancy dress, the occasional kiss makeup is about it, I'm afraid. So, and that's pretty rare these days.
0: The apple in the tree, Craig. Good on you. Thanks so much for calling in.
1: Good
0: great to hear from
1: you. Thank you.
0: Lovely.
1: You too.
0: It's 16 minutes now to 7. Love to hear from you what your namesake is, who your namesake is, be it a villain, be it a makeup artist, or someone who's out there in the wilds with your name and you're not quite sure who they are. Call in 1300 222 774, because we've got a cracking namesake story after this.
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4: Evenings with David Astill.
0: And Lauren Beldy, who drops by every 3 or 4 weeks to share the news that does not get the same limelight as the big headliners, as all the news that is there on your scroll. These are the news, the other news, the alternative news, the news that deserves a little bit more oxygen. And Lauren, tonight, I've got to ask, before we even get into the story of the mysterious namesake in Alaska, Lauren Beldy, is there another Lauren Beldy out there?
5: Not as far as I'm aware. I have been living my life as the one and only Lauren Beldy.
0: And we all do we do the ego surf. Of course we do. Just check out, you know, how we're tracking on the socials and, you know, what the newsprint is saying about us and our reputation. And you have never come across another name, another Lauren.
5: Not that I'm aware. Yeah. My sister has a couple of namesakes where I'm Facebook friends with some of them, but I've never found another Lauren Beldy.
0: Bizarre. Well, there are David Astills out there. There's a rugby player. There's a former sea captain. There's a bloke who drove into a moose. It seems as though Astill is common as muck in the Midlands of England, and quite a few New Zealanders as well. So I don't know what that says. A couple of texts coming in. Elizabeth in Coburg. G'day, Lauren and David. I have a writer, a famous actress, and an infamous madame convicted of multiple crimes and reported to have led a sordid lifestyle. Do tell me more. Just to be clear, that's not you, Elizabeth. I've always thought that was you. So, Lauren, why are we namesakes? What inspired this question? Because there's a great story coming out of the States.
5: Well, look, let me introduce you to this story the same way that I was introduced to mm-hmm. it, which

0: which is a post by the philosopher Patrick Stokes, who wrote, "Good news for Dan Sullivan, but a blow for Dan Sullivan, whose campaign against Dan Sullivan has been seen off by Dan Sullivan, which is referring to, first of all, the incumbent Republican Alaska Senator Dan Sullivan,
1: right,
0: who's up for re-election in the midterms. The primaries are happening in August.
1: So he's Republican Dan Sullivan.
0: He's Republican Dan. Well, they're both Republican Dan Sullivans.
1: Oh, no. This is getting more confusing. All right.
0: Ostensibly. The other Dan Sullivan was intending to challenge him in the primaries, also as a Republican. So you'd have two Republicans on the ballot with the same name, Dan Sullivan.
1: Was there tall Dan or, you know, sort of handsome Dan? Did they try to come out or they just split the Dans?
0: Well, I mean, the Republicans have been calling the challenger Decoy Dan.
1: Decoy Dan, that's Decoy very Dan. Good.
0: Unfortunately, he has been told that he cannot run because...
1: Decoy Dan can't run.
0: Decoy Dan cannot run. The elections director of Alaska says
1: Dan
0: that she...
1: Dan Q. Sullivan.
0: Says she doesn't buy it. She doesn't buy that his run is intentional.
1: Oh, so he reckons he's running interference just by creating confusion with the original Dan Sullivan.
0: That's correct. The elections director has said... This does not look like a genuine Senate run. We think that you're using your name to try to sow confusion, not helped by the fact that his campaign director is reportedly a well-known Democrat supporter, specifically of the Democrat who was expected to challenge him for the...
1: Well, that's very disappointing because I understand Penny Wong from Brighton is quite upset by this because she was hoping to run for federal parliament. This is an amazing... It does enter this... world of regulations about while Dan Sullivan the decoy may be his legitimate name, if he's coming into the race for frivolous or distracting reasons, it does spark a different question about, you know, what is fair and reasonable within the election setting.
0: And they have different middle names as well.
1: Yeah.
0: So you've got a Dan S and a Dan J, but apparently that's not good enough. I would wonder whether if he didn't have the same name, whether he would have come under the same scrutiny.
1: Yeah, that's a great, I mean, it's a great story. So now decoys have to step down, is he?
0: Well, he's not on the ballot. He can challenge it in court. The actual vote, I don't think, is until August, but the ballot papers are printed later this month. So he's got to be quick.
1: Which Dan Sullivan would go first alphabetically?
0: Dan S. Sullivan is the incumbent senator, so he would go second.
1: Okay, to Dan J. Sullivan, the decoy.
0: Decoy Dan would go first.
1: It all makes sense now. Hi, David and Lauren. My grandfather was named after the explorer David Livingstone, says Henry. It has been passed from father to son for three further generations. So the funny part is I've always been known as Henry, although my actual name is David. So David Livingstone, I presume. 1300 222 774, that's the number that Mark in Dookie has called with his namesake to share, Lauren. G'day, Mark.
2: G'day, Dave. Now, as you know, I live in this tiny country town.
1: Yep.
2: And my neighbour had his... brother visit from Adelaide, and he was saying about how there was a guy he knew, Mark, with my same surname, that he worked with in Adelaide.
1: Is it you said it's an unusual surname, yours, Mark?
2: Well, table maker in German.
1: Yeah, okay. Table maker in German. So it's that I would have to say is fairly unusual in an Australian setting. And what?
2: Yeah.
1: That's incredible. So hang on, let me get this right.
2: So
1: someone was coming to Dookie who worked with a bloke called Mark, your surname, unusual table making German surname, in South Australia.
2: Yes.
1: Do you know this man?
2: Yeah, he is my cousin.
1: Ah, well, this is getting... Do you make tables yourself, Mark?
2: My grandfather was. He was a well-known cabinet maker.
1: And have you met your cousin?
2: Yes, I do. He now lives in Devonport.
1: And have you been confused for your cousin, Mark?
2: No, we look a little bit different. He's a few years older than me.
1: That is amazing.
2: It was unusual. Two brothers knew two different people with the same name and their cousins.
1: And that, honestly, it gets weirder by the minute, I have to say. You might need to send me a photo of your family tree. I'm getting a little lost in the jungle there, but that is an amazing coincidence. The fact that there was this one man who knew both of you. That's great, Mark. Thanks for calling in. Great to hear from you.
2: Okay.
1: All the best to you. That's 10 minutes now to 7. Lauren Beldy, who's the supervising producer on The World. We're sharing the stories that may have escaped your attention, including the decoy Dan of Alaska, who's also a Republican but has a Democrat candidate leader or sort of campaign leader. Something a bit sus about that.
0: He's also a very recent Republican, which I don't think I think helped.
1: I have identical twin boys. Now she 19, and fortunately great. Don't know about the now she. You've actually, so I think that's a little bit of a... Careful with your readout text, by the way, ladies and gentlemen. David in Belgrave, I'm just glad I don't have the same name as a certain politician who spoke at the National Press Club today. Well, there you go, small mercies. But to you, Lauren, let's talk about bears.
0: Bears, specifically
1: In Japan. Yeah, let's move away from Decoy Dam because this is the other big juicy story. And you and I have chatted a lot about these bears, and they're getting even more cheeky and more prevalent in Japan.
0: I've got a segue for you from Decoy Dam to a decoy bear.
1: Yeah.
0: Because on the show tonight, actually, we will have a short story about they're doing bear drills at the moment in some prefectures in Japan. And they love dressing up as animals and running those drills. And so we've got some fantastic shots of a man running around in a bear costume and eventually being sedated and captured. No bears harmed.
1: I've seen a man dressed as a zebra being sedated at Tokyo
0: Zoo.
1: I love
0: the zebra one, yes.
1: So this is, we've got decoy bears in Japan, but we've got real bears. And what are the, I mean, this is widespread. There are bears everywhere.
0: So we've been following the story for quite a while. The background to this is that last year, and we're talking fiscal year for Japan, so we're talking April through to the end of March, was the deadliest year for Japan for bear attacks. So 13 people killed, more than 220 people officially injured in bear attacks, and huge number of sightings. And it's getting to the point where people are seeing them more and more in suburbia. So it's not about hiking into the hills and coming across a bear, which is what you might expect. It's bears turning up in cities, including steelworks in Fukushima a week or two ago, where four people were attacked by the one bear.
1: You go to a factory, you don't expect a bear attack, do you?
0: You're in Japan.
1: Well, now you do. And there was an even amazing one of a bear that... this was the one that escaped through a locked window.
0: Yeah, so attacked two people in one place, ran into an office building, got out, attacked some other people, went into another building, and they thought they'd cornered the bear, right? Yeah. They got him in an area. There was a window. It was locked. They thought that was fine. The bear has details unclear, but it seems like the bear's managed to somehow unlock the window and get out. That bear's also been seen using a drinking fountain. These bears are becoming...
1: We're sure this wasn't a bloke dressed up as a bear.
0: If he was, he's kind of his job properly because he injured four people.
1: Okay, so that's not good. But, it seems very human, opening windows and using bubblers, I have to say, drinking fountains. And then this is the zone between the mountains and the towns. This is the Satoyama zone.
0: Mm.
1: And this is what they're suddenly occupying.
0: Well, yeah, there are a bunch of reasons why, and it's not just last year. Last year was the worst, but the last couple of years especially, there's been this huge boom in bear sightings, bear attacks.
1: Yeah.
0: And there's a bunch of reasons for them. One of the reasons cited is that the Satoyama, so the area between the mountains and between the cities, that used to be a buffer zone for them. It was sparsely populated by people. Bears don't really like hanging out with people. They see a few people. Mm-hmm. They know that they're kind of, in their area.
1: Yeah.
0: Now what's happening is they're coming down from the mountains and they're just, boom, hitting suburbia. There's not that kind of, gentle buffer zone into humans. And they're getting angry, and especially when they have cubs, they're getting protective.
1: Wow. Okay. So there's there's bear drills, bear evacuation drills, and there's quite a few towns in Japan where people just aren't going to leave their houses at the moment.
0: Especially in northern Honshu, so the kind of north of the mainland. There are areas, especially in kind of the slightly less populated towns, where people have been told don't go out alone, only go out with people. And the problem is that this isn't even the highest number, like the worst time in the year. That's October and November. So we've been seeing large numbers of attacks already, and it's not boding well for later in the year.
1: So if you're in northern Honshu at the moment and you're expecting that meal to arrive, you might need to wait a little longer, or maybe just turn to your own resources. I hope you've got plenty of food there in the larder. But I'm being a little bit flippant because I'm sure that would be a reign of terror at the moment in Japan. Our hearts go out to the Japanese people. We've got James in Currumburra who's got a namesake, I believe. Good evening, James.
3: Yeah.
1: Tell us about your namesake.
3: My namesake carries my first name, my middle name, and my last name.
1: Oh, yep.
3: He has my birthday, He has my birth month and born 8 years soon earlier than I was.
1: That's amazing, just those parallels alone. And what kind of character is this namesake, James?
3: Not a very good one, because I heard of him as I was at home and the police knocked on my door to confiscate my rifles and stuff.
1: Oh, okay. So
3: he'd been a bad boy somewhere in central Victoria, and they came to collect my guns.
1: Have you tried to change your name or kind of register with police to say that you're not the same individual?
3: Well, no, not yet. Mm. But then I had a minor traffic incident on the Tullamarine Freeway, in which an individual policeman mistakenly took my name for this other individual, and I was charged with his birthday as the other person.
1: That'd be a nightmare.
3: Because he's got a rap sheet. I got raked over the coals and taken to court. $15,000 worth of
1: James,
3: legal fees.
1: That's an absolute nightmare.
3: Yeah, all for a scrape in which the other individual was never.
1: I think it's a case of trying to do a little bit of preempting on this, because that's just a nightmare that's going to only repeat itself. James, that's an amazing story, and I really appreciate you sharing that. We've got a bunch of other texts coming through. Thank you for that. Barbara in Box Hill South, g'day David and Lauren. I have a named twin who contacted me many years ago on Facebook message, a namesake. She's a Native American who lives in Canada, and we're Facebook friends, and I have loved learning about her culture and watching her children grow up.
0: Aww.
1: All because we are namesakes. Finally, this is quite the story coming out of South Korea, Lauren. Tell us about the so-called Tank Day.
0: Well, this has been a bit of a mystery that's kind of puzzled me for the last month since it started, and we've got a bit of an answer about it. So last month, Starbucks South Korea made global headlines because of a very unfortunate advertising campaign. It was called Tank Day. It was meant to advertise this tank tumbler, which is kind of like a reusable takeaway cup.
1: Yeah.
0: But unfortunately, the campaign that they used to advertise it referenced a brutal military crackdown on student protesters in 1980. And not only did it do that, it was launched on the same day that the anniversary of the crackdown is marked. It's not great. It's
1: really tone deaf.
0: Incredibly tone deaf. What was made worse was that there was a slogan that was used that was also reminiscent of the death in custody of a student protester in 1987.
1: Is this coming from? I mean, the agency they're just blind to what society expects. This is crazy.
0: That is what I have been asking for the last month, and we've got a bit more detail about it. It turns out that part of it, at least part of it, is AI and laziness.
1: Bloody clankers.
0: Because according to the group that runs Starbucks South Korea, they said that marketing people consulted an AI on possible marketing slogans. It's come up with this incredibly unfortunate slogan, maybe because of the association with tanks and May and South Korea. And then when they emailed their bosses to go, you cool with this? The bosses apparently said yes without having opened the email attachments to figure out what they were saying yes to.
1: And now there's re-education sessions in place within the Starbucks workforce, I understand, in South Korea.
0: Starbucks South Korea is going to lose about $1.4 million, I think US dollars, in profits because they got to close all of their stores early on June the 22nd so that everyone can view a pre-recorded history lesson about what they had been advertising.
1: You want to see some great stories, not just the headline stories, but all these stories we've been talking about and the stories that get lost in between. Check out The World on ABC. That's ABC
0: News Channel.
1: Lauren Beldy, who is the supervising producer of that show, thanks so much for coming in.
0: Always a pleasure, David.
1: Coming up, we've got the quiz and we'll be talking about cockatoos trying to open up garbage bins. It's all happening.
4: Good evening, Nicholas Hines with ABC News. A child has died and seven people are injured in hospital following a four-car collision in Melbourne this afternoon. Ethan Seidemann reports.
5: Emergency services were called to the four-vehicle collision on Dynan Road in West Melbourne just before 4:30. They found a girl in one of the vehicles had died at the scene. A man, woman and two children from that car are now in hospital, the man and one child in a critical condition. Three drivers from the other vehicles were also taken to hospital with non-life-threatening injuries. The Major Collision Investigation Unit is on the scene as detectives work to determine the cause of the crash. They're appealing for anyone with information to come forward.
4: Australia's Race Discrimination Commissioner has condemned comments by One Nation leader Pauline Hanson, calling them hateful and divisive. In her first address to the National Press Club, Senator Hanson argued Australia can be a multiracial society, but it can't be multicultural. During her wide-ranging speech, the senator also expressed views on transgender rights, abortion and workplace relations. Commissioner Giridharan Sivaraman says her decision to blame minority groups eclipses root issues that must be fixed.
6: You avoid the real causes of inequity at both ends of that spectrum, and fixing that inequity would actually make our society fairer and have everyone, whether you're white or black, live a life of dignity, equity and respect.
4: Melbourne woman accused of owning and controlling a slave in Syria will remain in custody after her bail application was denied. James Oten reports from the Melbourne Magistrates Court.
7: Zainab Ahmed is facing two slavery charges, each carrying a maximum sentence of 25 years. Pushing for bail, the defence team told the court Ms. Ahmed detests Islamic State, saying it was a system that controlled women. But the prosecution argued the accused had shown clear support for the terrorist organisation while in Syria and had never renounced that support. This argument was accepted by the chief magistrate, stating any comments against ISIS were made after Ms. Ahmed's arrest and after she was removed from her child. It's the first time crimes against humanity have been tested in the Australian legal system.
4: Pakistani police officials say they will request to expedite court proceedings against an officer who fatally shot a 9-year-old Australian girl. Kaysen Ho reports.
8: Pakistan's Crime Control Department is pursuing murder charges against the local officer who shot Perth schoolgirl Hania Emid in a case of mistaken identity. Hania was visiting relatives in Chakwal, Pakistan, when two robbers held her family at gunpoint. A responding officer exchanged gunfire with the robbers but also shot at the family's vehicle as they attempted to flee the scene. Hania was fatally shot and her brother and father were wounded. The CCD says it will present the findings of its investigation into the incident to a court within days and ask for an expedited trial.
4: Canada's Prime Minister Mark Carney says US President Donald Trump has pivoted his view on the war in Ukraine to a more realistic position. The pair are both attending the G7 summit, where leaders have released a joint statement reaffirming their commitment to Ukraine and to strengthening sanctions against Russia. Meanwhile, in Ukraine, authorities say at least one person has died and seven have been injured by Russian strikes on the city of Zaporizhia. Israel has continued strikes on southern Lebanon. Despite warnings from Iran, it would face a hard response if it failed to stop the attacks. The BBC's Hugo Bechega has more.
9: There have been reports of some Israeli airstrikes near the city of Nabatea, which has been a key target of the Israeli military. Yesterday, reports that four people were killed in the south of the country as well. So we've seen that there has been a reduction in the pace of these Israeli attacks and also attacks that have been carried out by Hezbollah. But the war here hasn't really stopped.
4: Socceroos defender Alessandro Ciocati says he wants Australia to shed its underdog tag during its World Cup campaign. Following an upset 2-0 win over Turkey, Australia's next challenge will come against the USA in Seattle. Ciocati hopes the Socceroos can earn more respect on the world stage.
10: I don't want to be the underdogs for the rest of my life. I want to, you know, be a team which everyone faces and is like, we've got to play Australia. That will come with time, and I'm sure many boys will go to great clubs, and then once that happens, it will become reality.
4: A few scattered showers developing from the far west of the state this evening. And tomorrow, some areas of rain and scattered showers extending from the west, with some isolated thunderstorms possible in the north and west. In Melbourne tomorrow, showers and a windy day with a top of 18. Showers on Friday as well. Right now in the city, it's 17 degrees.
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Daddy Cool. Eagle Rock, Daddy Who, Daddy Cool. That was the album, and 71 was the year. Still plenty of spots on the board if you'd like to get on. If you call in, you will get on the quiz and see how you... Daddy Cool. Eagle Rock, Daddy Who, Daddy Cool. That was the album, and 71 was the year. Still plenty of spots on the board if you'd like to get on. If you call in, you will get on the quiz and see how you go tonight. Mystery voice for a bonus life. First caller for a bonus life. 1300 222 774. Get aboard. Let's get the quiz going soon. Some great texts that have come in. One or two that I missed when we were talking about namesakes just a little earlier before the news. This one, Andrew, who's in Swan Hill. David, I share a name with the cartoonist from Hey Hey It's Saturday, a Scottish chemist, a Scottish anatomist, and several Scottish footballers. There you go. I reckon a couple of people will work out what Andrew's surname is. This one, I share a nickname with a famous English actress who was in The Vicar of Dibley, David, and her character's name was Alice. And that's my nickname at work. Well, that just gets weirder by the minute, that story. David, I know you're talking about namesakes. While a patient at Royal Melbourne ICU, I came across your doppelganger, a heart surgeon, and there was an OMG moment when the nurses Googled you. So there you go. I've got someone who's parading as me as a heart surgeon. I just hope you don't get confused. I wouldn't know which end of the scalpel to hold. That is quite bizarre. I have identical boys, David, and now age 19, and fortunately, great, probably best friends. So that's a whole new level of same identifiers to consider. P.S. They can open each other's iPhones using face recognition, different haircuts and all. Whoa. Tell you what, we might need to just up the security levels when it comes to facial recognition. That is incredible. 1300 222 774, still plenty of spots. Love to get you onto the quiz. If you haven't played before, perfect chance for you to just to flex your muscles and see how you go. I am in a good mood. Always means you get a bit of a clue as well. 1300 222 774 if you'd like to get in at 7:15. One more story for you before we get going with the quiz. David, sometimes name doppelgangers work out for the best. David Bowie had to change his name from Davy Jones because it was already taken by a member of the Monkees. Of course it was. And I think that worked out better for Bowie in the end and for both of them. Still to this day remembered as musicians. Bowie, of course, an icon in his own right. It's time to play the quiz. It's going to

0: Yes, I think, I don't know, is that Snow White? It's a bit twee, that Snow White, isn't it, Sophie?
1: Oh, 1939, as you say, it was a whole other.
0: I suppose that's true.
1: Whole other time.
0: I mean, that's true. I think these days your Snow White would have a bit more, you know, heft.
1: Appliances.
0: Yeah. Don't you speak to me like that. Get me on the broom. Take that and that. Question 18. Mo in Gosford says, I'm trying to find some people to make a Stonehenge replica and make bonfires to celebrate the winter solstice. Clothes optional. Maybe throw iPhones on the fire as sacrifice. Yeah, you got a lot going for that, Mo. There's a bloke outside of Canberra in the ACT who's done a replica of Stonehenge. There must be others in the country. Any others? Text in if there are.
1: Have you been to Stonehenge, Phil?
0: I have.
1: I heard it's not as big as you think it's going to
0: it's
1: be.
0: It's A, not as big as you think it is going to be, and B, it's less interesting than I think.
1: Less well-

0: only processed all the legacy waste left behind. Recycling facilities are currently able to process more than 20,000 tonnes of soft plastic waste each year, nearly triple RedCycle's peak capacity. Soft Plastics Stewardship Australia is overseeing the rollout of the new recycling scheme, with 700 collection points now open in stores across the country. Co-CEO Barry Cozier says a new recycling facility on Melbourne's outskirts will soon allow another 5,000 tonnes of household plastic waste to be processed annually.
1: The chemical recycling plant has all the infrastructure and equipment has been installed and is being commissioned as we speak. So we're hoping towards the latter half of this year that will be up and running and sending out oil to be made back into packaging.
0: And to sport, Queensland has overwhelmed New South Wales 44-24 to level Rugby League's State of Origin series at 1-1, thanks to a stunning second-half display in front of a record Origin crowd at the MCG. Andrew Moore reports from Melbourne.
2: New South Wales had one hand on the trophy at half-time, leading 12 points to 8. They had led 12-2 after early tries to Stags and the Wanganita Waze. Trent Liero scored in the first half for Queensland, and then they ran amok in the 47th minute, Cobbo. He scored again 5 minutes later. 5 minutes after that, it was Jojo Fifita. Queensland would never look back with later tries to Hamaso, Tabuai Fadeau, Lindsay Collins, and a third from Selwyn Cobbo. Man of the match, Sam Walker, kicked 8 goals from 8 attempts. He and his halves partner, Cam Munster, perhaps the best two players on the field. So the series, after this crowd of 91,671, an Origin record, heads to a decider in Brisbane.
0: And Portugal has been held to a 1-1 draw by DR Congo at the World Cup in Houston. João Neves opened the scoring for Portugal in the 6th minute before Johan Wiesen equalised for the African side just before half-time. It's the first time DR Congo has received a point at the World Cup. To the weather, there's a strong wind warning for Port Phillip, the West Coast, Central Coast and East Gippsland Coast. For the state, areas of rain scattered showers extending from the west, reaching eastern districts in the afternoon. Rain clearing from the west in the afternoon and central districts in the evening. Isolated thunderstorms possible across the north and western districts, with a slight chance of reaching central districts. For Melbourne, cloudy, a medium chance of showers and a top today of 18. Tomorrow, showers in 16. Saturday, showers easing 14. Right now, it's 18 degrees in the city. ABC News.
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6: ABC Melbourne acknowledges Aboriginal and Torres Strait Islander peoples as the traditional custodian of lands, waterways and skies across Australia. 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From Lutruwita in the south to Saibai Island in Torres Strait. 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
3: Breakfast with Bob Murphy and Rochelle Hunt.
7: Good morning. 18 and a shower or two. It will be a little windy for you today, Melbourne. Good morning to you, Robert Murphy.
8: Hello, Rochelle. G'day, Melbourne. Nice to be in your company on this beautiful Thursday.
7: Our favourite day of the week.
8: Favourite day of the week. Most underrated day of the week.
7: Really?
8: Sure. That's what we're going with. Are we right? Are we wrong? 1-300-222-774.
7: So, Bob, if you live in the Geelong area, in particular if you live in the suburbs of...
8: Highton and Belmont.
7: Thank you. I did write that down. I was going to say Highett. If you live in those two suburbs and in that Geelong area, you might want to think about what you're doing at 2 o'clock. If you're going somewhere where it says, please keep noise to a minimum.
8: Yes.
7: Please make sure that your phone is switched off. If you're going to something quite serious.
8: Yeah. Job interview, funeral would be one. What else is there, Rish?
7: There'd be a wedding at 2 o'clock.
8: No.
7: But the reason being is that you today are the test case. You are the test area.
8: The guinea pig.
7: Guinea pigs are strange, but that's another conversation.
8: Save that for tomorrow.
7: they

0: Your phone will go off as a test alert. So there is an emergency warning alert that will become a part of our landscape. And it will mean that your phone will vibrate. It will cause a siren-like sound. It will go for about 10 seconds. And this is all to sort of get us ready for what will be an alert for when there's an emergency in your area.
1: So, yeah, they can send off an alert, an alarm to everyone in a certain area. That's what it's sort of built for. So this is the trial run for that, Rish.
0: That's right. So if let's say there was some kind of fire, some kind of terror alert, something where they needed to let a specific area know.
1: Flash flooding or that sort of thing, yep.
0: Yep, that you need to be alert and you need to act. There's going to be this rollout that everyone's phone in that area will do and sound like this. Ooh. Yowzers.
1: You can hardly notice it. Oh, Gervinator, turn that down,
0: oh Gervinator.
1: Well, rise and shine, Melbourne. Welcome to Bob and Rochelle on 774 ABC Melbourne.
0: Whew, that's awful.
1: Oh, my palms are sweating for a couple of reasons.
0: All right, so apologies if you thought that was your alarm going off or if you've just heard that, but that's what it's going to sound like.
1: Mm-hmm.
0: At 2 o'clock today.
1: Yes.
0: That's the noise and that's the sound.
1: It was bad. Look, that was, it's effective. You know, it is effective. There's whatever you were doing, even if you're operating heavy machinery, I feel like that noise would absolutely cut through. And Rish, it does take me back to what is known in our little family as the worst moment in our family history. And it was our graduating year 12 eldest child. We're in the big auditorium and the year 12 graduates being given their certificates, they're walking up on stage and 3/4 of the way through the ceremony. And it's the big crescendo of the whole ceremony. It's 1,500 people in this huge hall.
0: Yeah, okay.
1: And then all of a sudden we just hear this beep, beep, beep, and it's getting louder and louder and it's coming from my wife's purse and we look at each other, people all around us turning. My internal temperature went from 37 to 50. I'm like, what's happening? I was like, fix it. What's happening? What's happening?
0: Oh, no.
1: Had to find the phone, turning the find my phone alarm off, not so easy. It took 15 seconds. It interrupted the entire auditorium.
0: Did they stop?
1: So it was one there was just heads turning and people on stage turning. Turns out our daughter at home just wanted to know where we were and accidentally hit the alarm. It was the worst moment in the history of the family. And afterwards, our year 12 finished, goes, oh, geez, did you hear that alarm that went off during the thing? And we just said, we'll talk about it when we get home. But all we can say is that we're sorry. He was just like, oh, my God, we have to leave. Oh, my God.
0: 1-300-222-774. When did your phone go off? This is a little PSA for you today if you are going somewhere, especially if you live in the Highton and Belmont area in Geelong, at 2 p.m. today, don't be at a graduation.
1: No. Thursday afternoon funeral, that's in play. So just be mindful at 2 p.m. There is an alarm going off for those people in the Highton and Belmont area. That is a screecher. That's how I would describe it. That alarm is a screecher. It'll cut through.
0: After 7, we will actually go into details as to why, Victoria is rolling out this alert, when it will be used and when it will be in full operation and go from a test phase into a rollout phase. Mm-hmm. So we'll get all of the details on when and how and why. But in the meantime, you might just want to think about where you are if you're in that area because the sound isn't pretty.
1: No. By design, it's a bit of a screecher. But when has your phone gone off? So mine goes off at a year 12 graduation. Well, technically it was my wife's, but it was the family's phone in that situation. But when has your phone gone off? Has the alarm gone off? Have you taken a call in the cinema? When has it happened to you? When has that little moment of crisis come into your life? 1-300-222-774. Rish, big day yesterday.
0: Wasn't it?
1: I mean, I feel like we do say that quite a lot these days, but it did feel like yesterday was a pretty significant day. So Pauline Hanson, she fronts the National Press Club. Big moment for One Nation, big moment for Pauline Hanson. The recent poll saying she's the preferred Prime Minister, One Nation being the preferred party.

0: This is what she had to say on that big stage.
1: We cannot be a multicultural society. We are a multiracial society, but we must be monocultural. Australians must live under the one cultural umbrella.
0: So the speech was long.
2: It went for well over an hour.
0: So it went for well over an hour. But that was certainly the line for me that jumped out. I thought in the lineage of the history books, that will be the moment for me of the extremes of our society and our politics and just the way we are as a community. It felt like it stretched even further yesterday. Mm. And on the very same day, up the other end of the spectrum, we have the World Cup going on. We have the Socceroos playing. We have many of those Socceroos who have been refugees. And this was Awa Mabil speaking on the World Cup stage.
3: We all belong to this world together. We all just got to thank Australia and do our very best for the country that has taken in so many refugees. There was war in my country, so my parents flee my country. And then Australia took us in. It's a refugee week, and I would like to say to anybody that is misplaced all over the world that, you know, we are with you. And just to tell you, everything is possible. So keep going.
2: The poise that he had, and actually for many of our players who aren't born in Australia but who represent Australia, it's been quite incredible, actually, because they've been sharing their stories, their background, their parents' stories, and the reasons as to why and how they came to live in Australia and call Australia home, and the pride in which they take representing our country. But do you know what else has... Everything about that particular piece from that Socceroo player was the role of the World Cup.
0: Mm.
2: And you can take that really lightly of, oh, it's just footy, it's just soccer. But when you hear, and we talk about it being the world game and the beautiful game, and now I understand why it's called that.
0: It was a powerful moment. But in terms of just our culture as a nation, I felt like personally, I don't know how other people felt, let us know, 1300 222 774, it just felt like it stretched even further. And that was on the same day it landed with me. Did it land with you? Let us know, 1300 222 774.
2: It's 6:15. It will get to 18 for you today, Melbourne. It will be showy and it will be showy. It will be windy.
0: Showy.
2: That's a new word.
0: I like it.
2: That's a combination of showers and windy.
0: Yeah,
2: it's showy. It's going to be showy today.
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6: Breakfast with Bob Murphy and Rochelle Hunt.
2: Good morning, Melbourne. So yesterday, Bob, it became very apparent that I can't do maths or math. Is it maths or math?
0: Well,
2: what do people say now?
0: Well, I've got passionate views on this.
2: Yeah, which way do you fall?
0: Well, particularly when the Socceroos are playing the United States of America on Saturday morning, we are maths.
2: I say maths.
0: They are math.
2: What are the kids saying?
0: I think it's creeping in. I think math is creeping in.
2: I agree. It's maths.
0: Yeah. Let's agree on that.
2: Let's agree on that.
0: Because you and I need to stick together when it comes to numbers. We need to help one
2: another. Well, I need help, man.
0: Oh, man, I'm no advocate.
2: I'm surely not.
0: We'll look after each other.
2: It's actually very well known in our family that I am terrible at maths. I embrace that. I don't care about it. My daughter, however, a gun.
0: Is she?
2: Oh, like unbelievable.
0: This is what family's really about. Yeah, sure, loving one another and looking after one another. That's important too, keeping each other safe. But, you know, the agility of roles.
2: She is
0: the maths girl.
2: So good. It's frightening and loves it. And so do her mates. They get together. They do homework together. So there is, I wonder if she would wear this. There is a T-shirt that's mm-hmm. in one of our major department stores. That one of our chief mathematicians, scientists wants removed from that store and is going to write to this department store because the T-shirt says, I'm too pretty to do math.
0: Mm-hmm.
2: Maybe she wants it removed because it should say maths.
0: Well, that's a note. I know it's not the main issue, but it's a note that I would add to this argument.
2: So it's the former chief scientist, Dr. Kathy Foley. She's really not impressed. She's going to write to Maya to complain.

0: know how I feel about this. So, I mean, yes, the fashion designer behind it is, you know, probably saying that this is ironic. It's saying it's actually what it's saying is girls are great at maths. Doesn't matter what you look like. I feel the same way about this T-shirt the way I do about the term girl maths. So have you heard the term girl maths?
1: No, I haven't. I got to be honest with you. I haven't heard girl maths.
0: So
1: what
0: it's,
1: does that

0: Right, the sort of almost like
1: girls can
0: like
1: do
0: justification
1: maths.
0: Of like, I'm actually saving money if I buy these expensive boots and they last for 10 years. Is that, I'm
1: pretty
0: projecting,
1: much.
0: Is that kind of an example of something?
1: How I read it is, yes, it's ironic. Of course girls can do maths, but the idea of girls can only do maths if it's for something pretty or if it's for something fashionable, that if it's not for being a scientist as such. So I just wonder whether the irony cuts through on this T-shirt. Like, should Maya remove it?
0: Mm-hmm.
1: Will young girls wear it? Like, would, I'm trying to think, would my daughter wear it? I actually think she probably would. I don't know. Is it ironic enough? Does it work? Does it roll? 1-300-222-774. I mean, ironic T-shirts is kind of your thing.
0: Well, ironic T-shirts is, you know, the inner north, I feel like the spirit animal for the ironic T-shirt. I'm kind of, says the 44-year-old bloke, but I was like, oh, it doesn't seem that sort of edgy to be like called to ban it. It needs to be banned. It's like, okay, like, I don't know, if girls want to wear that, I don't personally take it as a, you know, a huge step backwards in the feminist movement.
1: Consider myself a feminist. Is it a step backwards or a step forwards? That's interesting. 1-300-222-774. Would you or would a woman in your life wear a T-shirt that says, I'm too pretty to do math? Add an S. Yeah. Seriously. Yeah.
0: I think, look, let's debate the other side of it. I think we should make a hard and fast rule, though. The T-shirts should say, whether
1: maths.
0: You should wear it or not, it should say maths.
1: Just get the Sharpie out. Add an S.
0: S. I'm too pretty to do maths. Not math. Come on.
1: And when has your phone gone off at the wrong moment? At 2 p.m. today, everybody's phone in Belmont and in...
0: Hyatt. Is it Hyatt
1: no,
0: or Hyatt?
1: No, it's Hyatt. Yeah, in Geelong.
0: That's all right.
1: We'll get an Oz alert signal. This is just a little warning because this is how...
0: It's not pleasant, folks.
1: No.
0: But we've got to do the full service.
1: Well, we do, because if you're somewhere really serious, this is what's...
0: I tell you what, even if you're not somewhere serious and you hear that, it becomes serious.
1: That's the worst noise I've ever heard.
0: It's not. It's really unpleasant.
1: Do you reckon there's a big table of people that went, okay, this Oz alert... sound and siren. Do you reckon they went through
0: other,
1: a series
0: other,
1: of sirens?
0: The other options going, nah, that one's too friendly. Nah, that one's not too bad. That one's, yep, that's the one.
1: Oh, goodness me. Danny's in Preston and has given us a call this morning. Good morning, Danny.
2: Hi, it's actually Joni, but it's all right. I just wanted to point out about the World Cup. Like, as much as I do like the game, I do like the people. Like, I like the people's response to it. However, I just don't want to get too dreamy-eyed about FIFA, right, which is a notoriously corrupt organisation that has helped keep and put people like Pauline in power all over the world. Like, I mean, the last one was in Qatar, right, the death penalty for homosexuality, right, you know. And the other thing is Pauline...
1: just be careful what you say here too, Joni, to talk about policy and not person in terms of what you're going to chat about.
2: Yeah, Pauline, I think ultimately... what it comes down to in Australia, and I say this every election, I'm always right, people like to think it's about this or that issue, but ultimately it comes down to, would you vote for them as the family accountant? Would you get them to manage the family finances? You reckon that's Pauline? I don't think so.
0: Okay.
2: It's really that cynical. It really just comes down to that. No other issue actually matters in Australia.
1: Good on you, Joni. Okay. Good to get your thoughts. 1-300-222-774.
0: It's a pretty simplistic view that Joni has there in terms of the vote. That's Joni's view. What's yours? 1-300-222-774.
1: World Cup tomorrow, of course, Australia, the Socceroos v...
0: USA.
1: Oh, sorry, on Saturday.
0: On Saturday, yep.
1: Yes.
0: Yep.
1: Getting ready for it tomorrow because I love an Eve.
0: It's going to be huge.
1: It's going to be huge.
0: It's going to be big time. So I wonder if people are getting ready for Saturday morning. But there is plenty happening right now, Rish. So... would you like a little World Cup update?
1: Yes,
0: like
1: please.
0: Like a little...
1: Tasting plate.
0: Charcuterie, which is not a word that I have used.
1: I always struggle with that word too.
0: Well, I just said charcuterie and then corrected to charcuterie.
1: When I see it on a menu, I'm like, I just point.
0: Yeah, that one.
1: The meat plate,
0: please.
1: The one
0: with all the yummy stuff that I'll pick off. So for those... and I have to do a little public service announcement here because some people, they do like to tape the games and then watch it later. So if you are listening right now, I am about to give you one result that you may you may not be wanting

0: to hear. So just block your ears for a moment. So Portugal have just finished their game against the Republic of Congo. And this is, I'm stunned by this. It was a 1-1 draw. That is a huge result.
1: There's been a lot of draws.
0: There has been a lot of draws. I mean, Portugal, they are ranked second. Like, they are up to their eyeballs in this tournament. So for the Republic of Congo to get away with a 1-1 draw is a huge result for them. But this next one, Rish, this is going to land, I think, with a lot of people. And I suspect there's a lot of people listening to us with one eye on their television screens. Our friends in England, in the United Kingdom, the English team has not won since 1966.
1: Oh, really?
0: They have not won since 1966. The passion that they have for football in England is well known and it is extreme. They are about to play Croatia. So in about 8 minutes' time, the England team will be taking on Croatia. If there is any, well, if there's any Croatian fans as well, by all means, 1-300-222-774. Let us know how you're feeling. I suspect we've got quite a few English fans. There's quite a few in this building, I suspect, who are on the payroll here at the ABC. Would be nervously waiting, anticipating how the England team go. Later on today, Ghana will be playing Panama, and then Uzbekistan will be playing Colombia a little later this afternoon. But the big one, I think a lot of eyes, a lot of minds, and a lot of football hearts will be watching and wanting to know what happens between England and Croatia, which is just about to start. They're just listening to the anthems as we speak.
1: Do you reckon they're pubs with warm beer being served right
0: I
1: now
0: would
1: and
0: people
1: think watching,
0: so.
1: Yeah.
0: I would think so. I would think there would be a lot of pubs making some special considerations for our England and Croatian expats who are following their nation's chances.
1: Well, if you're watching, if you're a Lions fan, 1-300-222-774. And also, how do you feel about the T-shirt that our former chief scientist, Dr. Kathy Foley, is asking to be removed from Maya? A T-shirt that says, "I'm too pretty to do math." How do you feel about that? Sally's in Frankston. Morning to you, Sally.
2: Good morning, guys. Love the show. I actually think it would have been funnier if it had said, "I'm too pretty to do math. Married at first sight."
0: Oh.
1: People do get confused. When you say maths on air, you really have to like it so that we know we're not talking about maths.
2: Yes.
0: Was a gap in the market there, Sally? Go for it.
2: No. Maybe I should head off to the northern suburbs with a few T-shirts.
0: Don't mind it. Look, I know there's an appetite for ironic T-shirts in the inner north, Sally, and that's all I'm saying.
1: Good on you, Sally. You have a great day.
2: Thanks, guys.
1: 1-300-222-774. Is it just ironic? And does it empower young women to say, "Yeah, I'm great at maths," or is it tasteless? What
0: Where
1: do you think?
0: Is it? Does it empower women? Does it push the feminist move forward? Does it take a step back, or is it just neither? Is it just a T-shirt?
1: Can things still just be
0: a T-shirt?
1: It's, you know, it's lolly pink with pink writing. Like, it's really leaning into the irony. So anyway, 1-300-222-774, let us know. Is that a T-shirt that you or a young woman in your life would wear? What was the state of your school like? This is a random question, but what was the state of your school like? Was it just chockers full of portables? Was it a bit dodgy? Were doors falling off? Did lights not work? Was the carpet grubby?
0: I think mine was all right. It was definitely in a phase of there was the old school, like the brick, you know, it had been there forever and a day. And then it was growing sharply when I was there. So there was a few portables. But it was pretty good. It was fine. You know, it was all right.
1: So schools get a condition report, right? Good, worn or poor. So you would fall your – what would your school
0: would
1: fall into?
0: I would say – Pretty good.
1: All right, so good. All right, mine would have fallen into poor, right. I reckon. Oh, it's dodgy as. Absolutely. It needed some serious TLC. But the Victorian Auditor General, it's published an audit. They love to publish an audit of the School Building Authority, and it found that a number of state schools were actually in poor condition and that number of poor schools is increasing. But it also found that some schools got upgrades because of community advocacy, probably, mm-hmm. you know, working yep. parents that come together to get it changed, or just a local and really active MP in that area. So what state is your school in? You know, if you're a teacher, if you're a parent, if you're a student.
0: And do you know what to do?
1: Yeah. How do you get it fixed?
0: Yeah.
1: Is it all about parents going, okay, well, no one else is going to fix this? I remember my mum coming together because our playground was so dodgy at primary school and it wouldn't get fixed. So there was just fates held. There was fundraisers yep. held. There's a lot of Lamingtons sold mm-hmm. in order for our playground to be upgraded. So well, without yeah. the parents, it probably wouldn't have happened. So what state is your school in? Good, worn or poor? And how do you get things fixed at your school? Is it about local government? Is it about state government? Or is it about the parents? 1300 222 774.
0: We are rattling towards the 6 o'clock news. We just want to chat a bit of World Cup with Chris, who's in Hastings. G'day, Chris.
3: Good morning. Good morning.
0: Are you?
3: Thank you for that.
0: No, that's okay. Are you gripped by World Cup fever?
3: I think. Look, it's the biggest game in the world. It's a massive event. It's wonderful that all of the diverse cultures come together and are able to share one game and one moment in time. I think that your discussion this morning, the thing that made me want to call in was the amazing part about how important goals are in soccer. When you break the rules, you get a red card. And that yep. you also married it up with Pauline yeah. Hanson. So I think that it was an amazing thing that you did. Yeah.
1: Good on you, Chris. Hey, Chris, we're just rocketing to the news, so we're going to have to say goodbye. But, yeah, just thank you so much for your call and apologies to cut you off.
0: Coming up on Early AM, more detail on the US-Iran peace agreement, and we'll keep you updated with the World Cup and a whole lot more after this.
4: Good morning, Natasha McFarlane with ABC News. A child who died in a four-vehicle car crash in West Melbourne yesterday is a two-year-old girl. The driver of the car she was in is a 30-year-old man who was transported to hospital in a critical condition. The crash happened on Dynon Road just before 4:30 in the afternoon. Six people from the other three cars involved received non-life-threatening injuries. The United States has released the official text of the Memorandum of Understanding reached with Iran. North America correspondent Lauren Day reports.
5: In a briefing with journalists, including from the ABC, a senior US official read out the 14-point document. The agreement says the Strait of Hormuz will be toll-free for 60 days, but leaves open the possibility that tolls could be imposed in the future, although a senior US official expressed confidence that wouldn't happen. It also includes a reconstruction fund for Iran, but US officials say this doesn't mean America will be financially involved. The document leaves key questions around Iran's nuclear program to final negotiations. Lauren Day, ABC News, Washington.
4: The union, which represents journalists, has condemned One Nation leader Pauline Hanson's attitude to media, as highlighted in her National Press Club address yesterday. Senator Hanson said she would ban ABC and Guardian journalists from her press conferences, vowed to cut public broadcasters, and launched an attack on a journalist who asked a question of her at the press club. The Media, Entertainment and Arts Alliance says Senator Hanson's actions were bitter and unprofessional and stand in contrast to her claims that she welcomes media scrutiny. People driving through parts of Geelong this afternoon are being warned not to be alarmed if their phone starts playing a siren-like sound. The federal government is testing its new AusAlert system, which will cause phones in Belmont and Highton to vibrate and play a warning at 2 o'clock this afternoon. It's designed for use during natural disasters, security incidents or terrorist attacks. Chris Miller from Transport Victoria says while the alert may be distracting, drivers need to keep their hands on the wheel.
6: If you're driving when this text message comes through, it's really important to stay focused on the road. The same rules apply, so don't touch your phone while you're driving.
4: Greater Western Water says its plant in Melbourne's west will become the first in Victoria to supply a data centre with recycled water. The Melton Sewerage Treatment Plant will process wastewater from the growing suburb before piping it to a new Amazon data centre in Melbourne's west, where it will cool the centre's servers. Cameron Fitzgerald from Greater Western Water says it sets a new benchmark for the industry.
7: It sets the standard for all data centres to be able to explore more sustainable options for supply of water, and we're really proud to be the first of its kind, and we will work with other data centre operators to explore these sorts of opportunities because drinking water is so important to save.
4: To sport, Queensland has squared Rugby League's State of Origin series at one game each with an impressive 44-24 win in Game 2 at the MCG before a record Origin crowd of more than 91,500. Down 12-8 at halftime, the Maroons produced a superb second half, crossing for six tries to set up a series decider in Brisbane on July 8th. Queensland captain Cameron Munster was full of praise for his team after the disappointment of Game 1, where they surrendered a 20-point lead.
8: We always knew we had it in us. We've got so much belief in this group and this team, and I'm so proud that we got the job done tonight. Far out. How good's rugby league?
4: An Australian tennis player, Alex de Minaur, has beaten Canadian Denis Shapovalov in straight sets at the Queen's Club tournament in London. The top seed won five of his 11 break points in a comfortable 6-4, 6-1 victory to set up a quarterfinal match with American Brandon Nakashima. Fellow Australian Tully Gibson is through to the final eight at the Nottingham Open after beating Qinwen Zheng 6-3, 7-6. To the weather, there's a strong wind warning for Port Phillip, the West Coast, Central Coast and East Gippsland Coast. For the state, areas of rain and scattered showers extending from the west, reaching eastern districts in the afternoon. Rain clearing from the west in the afternoon and central districts in the late evening, and isolated thunderstorms possible across the north and western districts, with a slight chance of reaching central districts. For Melbourne, cloudy, a medium chance of showers today, winds northerly 25 to 40 kilometres an hour, and heading for a top of 18 degrees. Tomorrow, showers in 16. Saturday, showers easing in 14. Right now, it's 18 degrees. 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
9: Good morning. Welcome to AM. I'm Melissa Clark in Canberra, coming to you from Ngunnawal country and acknowledging other custodians. The United States has released the official text of the agreement reached with Iran following mounting pressure for it to be made public. The preliminary agreement, aimed at ending the war and opening the Strait of Hormuz, is set to be signed in Switzerland on Friday, local time. North America correspondent Lauren Day is in Washington. Lauren, you've read through this 14-point agreement. What are the terms that stood out?
10: Well, it was a bit surprising when we jumped on this briefing with senior US officials today, and they just started reading out the full text of this MOU point by point. But in short, it declares an immediate and permanent ceasefire on all fronts, including Lebanon, which is really important. It commits the parties to 60 days of negotiations, although that's extendable with mutual consent. And Donald Trump's already saying that that deadline is not hard and fast, and we know just how rubbery deadlines can be for the president. It lifts the US naval blockade within 30 days and reopens the Strait of Hormuz toll-free for 60 days. But interestingly, Mel, it does leave the door open for tolls to be imposed in the future, although the senior US official that was briefing us expressed confidence that that wouldn't happen. They basically said that beyond 30 days, it'll be up for the Gulf states to negotiate with Iran on how traffic will be managed. The other important things to note, it establishes a $300 billion reconstruction fund for Iran and allows Iran to immediately sell oil and fuel, waiving those sanctions and allowing them to receive revenue. It also reiterates Iran's commitment that it will not procure or develop nuclear weapons and that the parties will work together on either disposing of or diluting the stockpiled enriched nuclear material, that uranium that we've heard a lot about. But really, it leaves all of the key questions around the nuclear program to final negotiation. So there's still a long way to run in this.
9: And this MOU is still yet to be signed. What's the expected process from here?
10: Well, that signing ceremony is due to take place at a luxury resort in Switzerland on Friday, and that's when the real work begins. These negotiations are going to be extremely tough. It's worth remembering that the Obama-Iran nuclear deal took almost 2 years to negotiate, and in theory, now the US and Iran have just 60 days to reach a new one. So that's a lot of pressure on the Trump administration to get a better agreement than that deal that was struck under Obama, which they have spent a long time slamming. Interestingly, today, Donald Trump gave away a little bit about how he might handle things if these talks do fall apart. He sort of said the quiet part out loud about why it might be his vice president, J.D. Vance, and not him who is expected to sign this MOU on Friday. Have a listen.
11: This way, if it works out, I'm going to take the credit. If it doesn't work out, I'm blaming J.D. You better be careful.

0: a baby. The Northern Wolves spotted his talent at a young age, and he soon climbed through the local leagues to Adelaide United before hitting the world stage with German giants Bayern Munich and now English Championship side Watford.
1: You can do anything from anywhere, and I suppose it gives Australia one of those companies in the world where you have that opportunity that you can come here with nothing and end up playing for the country that you've moved to and be embraced.
0: Agostino Bavoni plays down his role in Irinkunda's early development. But Irinkunda's sister, Susanna Hamanyamana, tells a different story. She says he helped transport the family to games.
2: They also helped us, like, with our soccer fees when, like, you know, our parents couldn't afford it, and we're just so thankful, and that's why, like, we're so thankful.
0: While Irinkunda might be recognised on the global stage now, he still goes back to his roots. When he's in Adelaide, he meets up with other Burundian boys to train. 14-year-old Joshua says he didn't know his mum was expecting such a special guest when the star showed up.
3: She said, you'll see when they come. I said, okay. So after I finished cleaning, I walked through the hallway, I looked up, and he's just right there. I was like, Nestri, how are you here?
0: Back at the club, training night has a new feeling of excitement and inspiration.
4: I just thought that this was just like a regular club. But now we're like actual, like, so cool.
5: Do you hope that maybe someone that you're playing with might be the next Nestor Irinkunda?
6: Mm-hmm. Yes. Definitely.
7: All of us.
6: We're all dreaming.
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4: we're going to be the Matildas. 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
8: Some of the juniors training at the Northern Wolves Football Club in Adelaide, speaking with reporter Sophie Holder. And that's early AM for today. Just briefly in finance, watching the oil price, it is staying under that US $80 a barrel mark, with Brent crude trading at $79.05. I'm Melissa Clark. It's a quarter past six.
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12: Good day, sunshine.
13: It will be showy and it will be showy. It will be windy.
14: Showy.
13: That's a new word.
14: I like it.
13: That's a combination of showers and windy.
14: Yeah,
13: it's showy. It's going to be showy today.
14: Well, rise and shine, Melbourne. Welcome to Bob and Rochelle on 774 ABC Melbourne.
12: Good day, sunshine.
13: Absolutely. And if you are a World Cup fan, if you are a Lions fan, what do you say? Block your ears. Turn your ears away now if you don't want to know.
14: Goal for England. They are 1-0 up in the 16th minute. And that's my analysis, Rish.
13: If you have.
14: Because I'm not supposed to commentate, and I shall not commentate. But they are 1-0 up. Those numbers, they're numbers we can work with. 1-0.
13: I take that as a direct attack. Yes, it became very apparent yesterday that I can't do maths. And it would mean that the T-shirt that is being debated at the moment, so a major department store, you might know it, it's on Bourke Street, it's in hot water because it's stocking a T-shirt in their women's department that's lolly pink, and with hot pink text across the chest, it says, "I'm too pretty to do math." Now, the former chief scientist, Dr. Kathy Foley, is calling it out. She wants Maya to remove this T-shirt. So, is it just a T-shirt, Bob? Like, I couldn't wear it because it wouldn't be ironic, because I actually can't do math. But we, for years, for decades, right, have struggled to get women into STEM. Mm-hmm. We know that.
14: Yeah.
13: Does a T-shirt like this help or hinder the cause of getting women into STEM? Is it women embracing the fact of, you know what, I'm pretty and I can do math?
14: Well, I'm a 44-year-old bloke, so let's put that on the table
13: first.
14: Would
13: your daughter wear it?
14: But you know how I work on the seesaw of, like, does it hold the feminist movement back? Does it stop, girls from wanting to sort of excel in, you know, maths and science? Or is it up the other end where it's just totally ironic and not meant to take seriously? I was kind of more up that end. It's like, it's just a T-shirt, just ironic joke. If one of my daughters wrote me a note and said, "Dad, I formally want to tell you that I am too pretty to do math," I'd be like, right, we need a little chat. Let's march you up to the school. On a T-shirt with pink, I would be like, Yeah, it's like, it's a joke, it's a fashion, it's just a bit of...
13: And
14: it's
13: empowering?
14: It's tongue-in-cheek and a nod and a wink. Yeah, well, you know what? I would maybe say it's kind of a bit more empowering. That's how I would take it, not the, you know, oh, you know, girls can't do maths and they, you know, should just be
13: it's not a
14: there
13: fact.
14: To sit and look pretty. Like, that's ironic. That's not what they mean, surely.
13: 1-300-222-774. Text lines lit up on this. This is from Nikki. After so much work encouraging girls to do science and maths, I don't think we need this T-shirt. And do kids really get irony? And
14: the first part of that, I'm like, yeah, that like I understand. I would say that kids do get irony, you know, to varying degrees.
13: Well, keep those texts coming in. 0437-774-774. Brad Arnold, are you too pretty to do math? Brad Arnold?
7: Too pretty to do most things.
14: Bradford.
7: If you ask my family, why aren't you doing that? And I'll just say, I'm too pretty.
13: I'm too pretty. How are the roads looking this morning?
7: I've got Transurban Incident Response Crew attending to a breakdown outbound on the top of the Westgate Bridge. Two left lanes are currently closed. They're just moving into position now with that car in the left lane with its hazards on, so drive with caution past there. Not a bad run inbound on the Westgate Freeway past Miller's Roads and over the bridge in towards the city exits. Further out, traffic building though for the Princes Freeway. If you're coming in from Geelong, the brakes coming on just outside of Hoppers Crossing. A slow run up towards Corroy Creek Road from there. The Western Freeway building past Leakes Road and Hopkins Road. And on the other side of the city, the Monash Freeway building through Berwick and Narre Warren, and then delays between Wellington Road and Warrigal Road. If you're on the trains this morning, looking clear across the board, just the service change for the Hurstbridge line, and also a service alert coming through for Bendigo V-Line services. Check the V-Line website. That's the latest traffic and transport. Another update for you just after 6:30.
13: Thank you, Brad. It's 19 minutes after 6. Leading Senior Constable Adam West, good morning to you. Adam, there's been a serious crash in West Melbourne last night. What happened?
10: Yeah, look, unfortunately this one happened on Dynon Road about 4:30pm last night. We had four vehicles involved and unfortunately it resulted in the death of a two-year-old girl. We had a 30-year-old man who was taken to hospital in a critical condition. We've had major collision investigation unit detectives out there till the early hours of this morning, and they're very keen to speak to anyone that witnessed that crash or who does have dash cam footage of the incident. So ask anyone that can help them out there to please call Crime Stoppers on 1-800-333-000.
14: And Adam, there's been an expensive seizure of car parts across a bunch of suburbs in the north and southeast.
10: Yeah, look, car parts and eight cars. So it's been some fantastic work by the guys out at the Melton Divisional Crime Tasking Team, along with Dandenong CI and the Vehicle Crime Squad. They've arrested three people over a car rebirthing scheme. So, yep, at least seven warrants out at Keysborough, Cameron Downs, Brookfield. Cars and parts, $1.5 million worth recovered. So we've got a 23-year-old man from Brookfield, a 24-year-old man from Cameron Downs, and a 41-year-old man from Park Orchards. They've all been charged in relation to that matter. But, of course, the investigation into the alleged scheme will continue.
14: Adam West, thank you for your time this morning. Senior Leading Constable Adam West from Victoria Police will chat to you tomorrow.
10: Have a good day.
13: Thank you, mate. 21 minutes after 6. Gosh, some of the texts coming in on how people feel about this T-shirt. So a baby pink T-shirt with hot pink text that says, I'm too pretty to do math. We have issues with the fact that it says math and not maths.
14: It's a side issue, sure, but it should be maths.
13: Is it empowering? Is it ironic? Or does it put women backwards when it comes to our fight in STEM? This from Caroline says that T-shirt is not ironic, it's insulting and it's degrading. And Catherine in Northcote says, sorry, Rochelle and Bob, but I'm too pretty to do maths is totally sexist. I hope the girls in my family wouldn't buy it or wouldn't wear it. So is it ironic or, you know, does it put women backwards or forwards when it comes to our fight in STEM?
14: Is the irony on the T-shirt or on those who choose to wear it?
13: It's on those who choose to wear it, absolutely.
14: But that's not what we're hearing on the text line. So I wonder how people feel about this. This came through from Lena in Surry Hills. What if it was a boy's T-shirt that said, I am too brawny to do maths? I think we can do without gender stereotypes that send subliminal messages. Love the show. Thanks, Lena. I've got to be straight up with you, Lena. I'd wear it. I am too brawny to do maths because I'm not brawny and I don't like doing maths.

0: and I would wear it.
1: There's a real movement of young women who are embracing like the girl math movement. I think this T-shirt, I think there is a cohort of women who are really good at math who want to wear this T-shirt. So anyway, let us know. 1-300-222-774. Coming up in just a moment, an inventor from a beautiful Bayside town, Bob, who's outsmarted, well, some cockatoos.
0: I love this. Cannot wait.
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4: Breakfast with Bob Murphy and Rochelle Hunt.
0: Well, the people of Lawn, they have a problem. A sulphur-crested cockatoo that has figured out how to open the bin lids. Shouldn't laugh, don't laugh, Frish. It's easy for us up here in the city. It taught the rest of the flock. That's what's happening down in Lawn. The cockies spread the rubbish all over the place. That's where our next guest steps in. Alan Walls is the inventor and he's from Lawn Men's Shed. Alan, good morning to you.
5: Good morning, Bob. Good morning, Rochelle.
0: So I apologise because we were sort of giggling in here around the cockatoos creating a whole mess. But it's easy from afar, Alan. How messy are these cockatoos?
5: Very, very messy. Lawn has about half the number of towns occupied as holiday homes, and the people leave after their long weekend, put their bin out as they're asked to do, and the minute they're 5 k's down the road, the cockies raid the bin, throw the rubbish everywhere. They're oblivious to what's going on, the residents and not the residents, the holiday makers. And the poor old residents have to clean it up. It is a total mess.
1: Yeah, but that's the last thing you want to do. Alan, so the cockies, they're clever little mongrels. They get in there with their beaks and they can open the bin. Like, is this what's happening? They've taught themselves to open the bins?
5: Well, they're so clever, yes. The Surf Coast Shire have attempted on 5 separate occasions to have a form of lock, which the first lock filled up with rubbish and didn't work. And if the bin's overfull, you can't lock it. They then tried half a clothes peg on the top, another lock on the front, a lump of wood underneath, bottles full of sand hanging off the handles, anything to put weight that the cockies couldn't use.
0: So you've gone through all of those different variations, Alan, and the cockatoos have been too smart. They've outwitted you guys down there for so long. But you, Alan, you've invented a bin apron. Now, I don't know what that means. You need to tell me, how does that work?
5: Okay, really simple. Just imagine your ordinary bin. You lift the lid up. You put this plastic apron, which is in old language 4 inches deep, on top of the bin. Close the lid, screw the lid to the apron so the apron becomes part of the lid when you lift it up, and the cockies come to land where they normally land, which is the top, the exposed part of the top of the bin. They can't lift the lid because it's like trying to lift the toilet seat you're sitting on.
1: You've outsmarted them, Alan. So have the cockies left?
5: Well, we've been trialling them for about 3 years on and off with different ways, different methods, different bits of rubber, different bits of plastic, different all sorts of things. Council were against the lump of wood, which the simple bit really worked well. But our invention has totally no moving parts, weighs only a few grams, made out of recycled plastic made here in Victoria, and it works. And the council, Surf Coast Shire, have bought 500 of our bin aprons. They're spreading them throughout the town in the most worst affected areas.
1: Oh, well done.
5: And we're shutting them down.
1: Well, Alan, UV, the cockies, yep, and the men's shed has won. There would be a lot of people that would be very thankful for that because they do make an absolute mess. Well done, Alan. Thank you.
5: Thank you. You're welcome.
1: See ya, Alan Walls, who's the inventor of the bin apron. Mm-hmm. I've seen crows at a school, they've taught themselves to undo kids' lunchboxes, like actually flip the lids over, pick up their lunch and fly away with it, like the banana that was stolen during the tennis. Did you see that?
0: I did see that. Yep, got a laugh out of the tennis crowd.
1: Well, you got

0: seagull that flies in steals your banana. Birds, what is a bird stolen from you?
1: What is a bird stolen from you? I know my daughter has never forgiven the Kookaburra community for stealing her sausage and bread back in 2013. Has never forgiven them. I love kookaburras, but my daughter, no, not happy.
0: Marita's in South Geelong. We're talking about the T-shirt that says, "I'm too pretty to do math." How do you feel about that, Marita?
2: I'm just wondering if you went to coach your young women's team in AFL and no one turned up that day because they'd all gone to buy a T-shirt saying, "I'm too pretty to play AFL."
1: Well, I suppose I would be curious, Marita, if it was literal, if that was something that they, you know, actually meant, or like it was a real stance.
2: If they're not a training, it would be literal.
1: Well, no, I just mean that the message itself could be flipped to be ironic, that they're wearing it as a bit of a this seems a bit silly kind of thing, Marita.
2: Yeah. Okay, Bob, but they wouldn't, if they obviously hadn't got the irony if they went to buy the T-shirt.
1: Why is that, Marita? I'm not sure. Yeah, I'm not sure you can project that onto them.
2: Okay, fair enough.
0: Good on you, Marita. Hey, be prepared for your alert today at 2 p.m. today. You're going to get your Oz alert with a big alarm. Are you ready for that?
2: Yes. Could be fun.
0: Thank you, Marita. Thank you for your call. Keep them coming in. 1-300-222-774. Is the T-shirt ironic or does it set women backwards?
1: I might be way off. I have a T-shirt that says I want both teams to win. I don't want both teams to win. But let us know. News time.
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5: Good morning, Natasha McFarlane with ABC News. A two-year-old girl has died in a four-vehicle car crash in West Melbourne, and the driver of the car she was in critically injured. Andy Yu reports.
6: Emergency services were called to a four-vehicle car crash yesterday afternoon on Dynon Road in West Melbourne just before 4:30. A two-year-old girl in one of the cars died at the scene. The driver of that car, a 30-year-old man, was taken to hospital in a critical condition where he remains. Six other people from the other three cars, including a four-year-old and an 11-month-old boy, received non-life-threatening injuries. Video from the scene shows badly damaged cars with debris strewn across the road. Police say they're investigating what caused the crash.
5: Separately, a woman in her 70s has died after her vehicle flipped onto its roof near Shepparton just after midnight. The US president says an interim peace agreement with Iran could be signed on Thursday or Friday. As he ended his time at the G7 Leaders Summit in France, Donald Trump and top officials from his administration have given conflicting messages on whether the deal was already signed. The details of the Memorandum of Understanding have now been made public. Mr. Trump says he was motivated to avoid any further economic pain for the US.
7: I didn't want to see economic catastrophe. If you kept this going, that could have happened. But all I know is every time we talked about the possibility of peace, the stock market shot up like a rocket ship. It never went down.
5: The peak body for independent grocery retailers is warning its members they could become the next targets of organised crime groups if the illicit alcohol trade takes hold the way the black market for tobacco has. Master Grocers Australia is convening a meeting in Melbourne today, bringing together retailers, law enforcement and illicit trade experts to map out a coordinated response. Chief Executive Martin Stirling says recent attacks on Victorian retailers are front of mind.
8: We're very concerned about the attacks that we saw recently in Melbourne and threats which are made against retailers far too commonly, and sometimes those threats are carried out.
5: The country's new household soft plastics recycling scheme is now operating at nearly three times the capacity of its failed predecessor. At its peak, RedCycle processed up to 8,000 tonnes of soft plastic a year, but recyclers are now able to process more than 20,000 tonnes. On Melbourne's outskirts, another recycling plant is being commissioned to add capacity for another 5,000 tonnes. Co-CEO of Soft Plastics Stewardship Australia, Barry Cozier, says there are now 700 household collection points around the country, but they need more people to get involved.
9: Our biggest concern

0: Strainer at the moment is collecting enough material for all these facilities. So we've now got the opposite issue. And to expand further, what we're looking for is the community to bring more soft plastics back.
1: A global jobs report produced by consultancy firm PwC shows a sharp rise in job ads where employers are willing to pay a premium for artificial intelligence skills. National Work reporter Bronwyn Herbert has more.
2: The AI Jobs Barometer Report is an annual review of job ads across six continents, including Australia. Chief Economist Amy Lomas says AI-related job ads doubled in Australia in a year from around 20,000 to 41,000 and was strongest in industries already embracing the technology.
3: We've had the most amount of change over the last 12 months.
2: The data shows employers are willing to pay premiums of around 60% for workers with specific AI skills. PwC, which advises companies on AI adoption, says the report highlights workforce trends but does not fully account for those who may be left behind.
1: And to sport, Portugal has been held to a 1-1 draw by DR Congo at the World Cup in Houston. João Neves opened the scoring for Portugal in the 6th minute before Joan Wisa equalised for the African side just before half-time. It's the first time DR Congo has received a point at the World Cup. To the weather, there's a strong wind warning for Port Phillip, the West Coast, Central Coast and East Gippsland Coast. For the state, areas of rain and scattered showers extending from the west, reaching eastern districts in the afternoon. Rain clearing from the west in the afternoon and central districts by the late evening. Isolated thunderstorms possible across the north and western districts, with a slight chance of reaching the central parts. For Melbourne, cloudy, a medium chance of showers and a top today of 18. Tomorrow showers and 16. Right now it's 19 degrees in the city. 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
6: Traffic.
7: Good morning, it's Brad from Transport Victoria. Well, lanes now open, outbound over the West Gate Bridge after an earlier breakdown. Those two left lanes are reopened after Transurban Inter-Response Crew was able to take that one away and easing traffic outbound heading over the bridge towards Geelong. A little busy inbound now with traffic heading towards the city. A stop-start run specially for the M80 Ring Road approaching the West Gate Freeway. Those delays back towards the Western Freeway adding an extra 5 to 10 with speed and lane restrictions still in place. Repairs continue with that after that. Rollover a couple of Saturdays ago. Still got speed and lane restrictions in place there. The Monash Freeway building through Berwick and Narre Warren, then between Wellington Road and Warragul Road. There's delays in Carlton at the moment with a collision at the corner of Elgin Street and Lygon Street. That's causing disruptions for Route 1 and 6 trams heading towards South Melbourne. They're currently diverting via Sydney Road and Royal Parade, so check out the Transport Victoria website for details. On the train network, a fairly clear run across the board. Just one cancellation for the Hurstbridge line. That's the latest traffic and transport. More soon. It's 24 to 7.
8: Siobhan Blewett from Frey Capital with you this morning. How's finance overnight, Siobhan?
9: Rochelle, good morning, Bob. Well, it was quiet. US interest rates are steady and the market's watching that very interesting because it's the first meeting with the new Fed chair. They have signalled perhaps that there'll be rate increases later in the year, but the market's looking at the tea leaves there more closely than ever. The Dow down 0.9% on the close, 51,400. NASDAQ down 1.3% at 26,000 at present. FTSE in London up 0.14%. France down 0.2% and Germany up 0.1%. Bitcoin drifting down 2%, $64,200 a unit, and the iron ore price down 2%, $99.30 US a tonne. BHP and Rio both down 2.3% in New York trade, and the oil price at $76 US a barrel, which is encouraging. Gold down 2%, $4,267 US an ounce. Aussie dollar is buying 70 cents US, which is down 0.8%. And the SPY suggests we'll be down 70 points or 0.7% on the open.
8: Thank you, Siobhan. Coming up to 20 minutes away from 7. It will get to 18 today, Bob. It will be showery and windy. I'm
10: too sexy for my love. Too sexy for my love.
8: How long has it been since you've heard this song?
11: A long time. Maybe too long. Maybe not long enough.
8: So a major
11: it's
8: department
11: got a good beat.
8: It's got a good beat. We're tapping away. A major department store in Melbourne, you would know it, it's in Bourke Street. It's in a little bit of hot water over a T-shirt. And the T-shirt says,

0: I'm too pretty to do math. So is this ironic? Is this T-shirt sending women and women in STEM forwards or backwards?
1: Yeah. Is it an overt sort of anti-feminist slogan, or is it a nod and a wink irony? Or is it even just a T-shirt? Is it just fashion being funny? Let us know. 1-300-222-774.
0: This song is so bad.
2: I'm too sexy for your party. Too sexy for your party.
0: Let's have a chat to Freya, who's called through from Thornbury. Morning, Freya. We just got a bit carried away with Right Said Fred.
3: No, I love it. I think with the T-shirt, it's totally ironic. I think it's so funny. I am terrible at maths, but I would like to say that I am very pretty. So... So I would proudly wear that shirt. And even if, like, your previous caller said about the women's footy team, like, I think it's totally, like, ironic. You could wear it and, you know, shove it in people's faces and be like, well, obviously we're not. Like, obviously we really do love footy and we're more than that. But, yeah, I can totally see the irony.
0: Works on both levels, you reckon, Freya?
3: Absolutely.
1: Good on you, Freya.
0: 222-774.
1: So we've had mixed views. Marita had a totally opposite view to that. Freya has her view. What's yours? 1-300-222-774. Segwaying beautifully, let's talk some science.
2: Math, science, history, unraveling the mystery that all started with a big bang.
1: So a dog, a cat, and a toddler, they walk into a kitchen. No, it's not the beginning of a joke. It was a science experiment. And to tell us all about it is Dr. Jen Martin. Good morning to you, Dr. Jen.
4: Good morning. So you know the old joke that the dog thinks, you know, these humans, they feed me and love me. They must be gods. But the cat thinks, these humans feed me and love me. I must be a god. Does that ring true for anyone who's got a dog and a cat at home?
1: It certainly fits the caricature, I think, of these domestic cats. Now, I don't know about the toddler. I suppose it would depend on which of my three toddlers I've had over the years.
0: Well, just take us through the experiment. What was the experiment?
4: Okay. So the whole idea is that this is about being interested in spontaneous helping, right? So spontaneous helping is doing something useful for somebody else, even if there's no obvious payoff for you. And it's interesting because humanity, we rely on that, right? Like, it is a central part of human society, but it's not guaranteed in the animal world. So what this group of scientists did was they got 38 pet dogs, not well-trained, just average, ordinary pet dogs, 22 pet cats and 19 toddlers. So the toddlers were between 16 and 24
0: months. Could you imagine
4: that room? Well, no, they did this experiment in each dog or cat or baby or toddler's own home.
0: Oh, thank God.
1: So they're isolated, yeah.
4: Well, just meaning that they
1: were. In the name of science.
4: Yeah. Meaning that they weren't stressed out in a lab, you know, so you would expect normal behaviour. And then they set up basically a little piece of theatre. So the experiment was a familiar caregiver, either the parent or the owner of the pet, interacted with a really boring kitchen sponge in sight of the pet or the toddler before turning away. Then an experimenter hid that sponge in full sight of the animal or the toddler, and they chose a boring sponge for a very, very important reason, because they didn't want the animal or the toddler to actually want the object. There should be no benefit to the pet or the toddler finding this boring kitchen sponge. What they were interested in was, would the pet or the toddler be interested in helping the person? So the caregiver or the parent then pretends to search for it. The important thing is they didn't ask for help. They weren't like saying, oh, can you help me find my favourite kitchen sponge? They just kind of wandered around saying, oh, I can't find it. I wonder what's happened to that kitchen sponge, and getting visibly frustrated. The whole point was to see whether the pet or the toddler would, you know, would jump in off their own bat to try and help spontaneously. No reward, no ask for help. So what do you think happened? What do you think the toddler, the cat and the dog did?
1: I mean, if I was to guess, I would say toddler would have maybe was split. I would have thought the dog, try and help, and the cat, not interested.
4: Yeah, pretty much. So toddlers we already know that toddlers at that age are fantastic helpers, and they did. Toddlers immediately, if they could reach, if they did a few different experiments, if they could reach the sponge, they grabbed it, they pointed at it if they could. But the dogs were the standout. So more than three quarters of the dogs.
1: That's way more than I thought.
4: Yeah, either, you know, did that kind of classic, I'm looking at the sponge, I'm looking at you, I'm looking back. Or some of them actually, if they could reach it, they grabbed it. They went and picked up the sponge and took it to their owner.
1: Good dog.
4: The cats, on the other hand, just watched. Almost none of them did anything about it. So
0: if that doesn't surprise us, why do this experiment? Like, does that not just play into the stereotype? Dogs, helpful. They get your slippers. They get you the newspaper. Cats, they go, meh, it's nothing in it for me.
4: Well, so the next step of the experiment was to test exactly what was going on with the cat. So is the cat not helping because it just doesn't get it? It doesn't understand what the issue is here? Mm-hmm. Or is it because it understands perfectly well and it just can't be bothered? So the next step was to choose something that the cat really loved, a treat or a favourite toy, do exactly the same experiment again. And lo and behold, this time, suddenly the cat was right there, finding it and wanting to
1: always
4: be helpful.
1: Always back self-interest.
4: Which suggests that it wasn't about the cats being confused, it was about motivation. So the cat understood the problem, it just didn't see it as its problem that it should help with.
0: Starting to like cats.
4: So Rish, I think your question is a really fair one, because on the surface you're like, well, hang on, the scientists are just proving what we already knew. What's the point of doing this? But what it's getting at is this kind of deep question in animal behaviour, which is, where does helping come from? If there's nothing in it for you, why do you help? And so putting these three, you know, the human, the cat and the dog, through exactly the same test is this really beautiful, clean comparison, and it lets you separate out, are you not helping because you can't, or are you not helping because you won't? And it all comes down to the evolution of dogs and cats and humans.
1: That leads me to my next question. So we're talking about domesticated cats and dogs.
4: Yep.
1: So is it how we've treated and how cats and dogs live in our everyday life that we use dogs for different purposes than cats? Or is it way back to the point before, you know, we were involved with domesticating these animals and it was how they hunted, whether it be as a pack or individual?
4: Absolutely, yes and yes. So you've totally nailed it. So dogs descended from wolves. So dogs evolved as these social pack living animals that survived by cooperating with one another, you know, by reading each other, by working together. And then, yes, humans came along and we domesticated them and we spent thousands of years breeding them to work with us, to read our cues, to help us, you know, to retrieve things for us, to herd things for us, to hunt things for us. Whereas cats, the ancestor of domestic cats, they were solitary desert hunters. This was the African wild cat. They kind of domesticated themselves by hanging around humans to pick off mice from grain stores. So a solitary hunter, like, they never had any reason to evolve helping behaviour because there was never any team to help. So the media have turned this story into, oh my God, cats are so selfish. But I kind of think that's unfair. They're not selfish. They're not being rude. They just never evolved in a situation in which they could learn that being helpful was a useful thing to do. If you operate as a lone, you know, hunter, why would you evolve this sense of, oh, smart, my mate over there needs me to help them? Whereas dogs, of course, and humans, without saying, we absolutely rely on one another to help. It's a fundamental part of the way we operate.
0: Spontaneous helping.
4: Spontaneous helping, it's a good thing.
0: I witnessed a teen empty the dishwasher without me asking last night.
4: What? That is a win.
0: I should have recorded it. I would have got some kind of scientific grant for how did that actually happen.
4: I think you get a gold medal for parenting, Rish. I think that's the only answer.
0: I questioned what she wanted, but anyhow. Dr. Jen, just finally, we've been talking about, as a woman who works in the world of STEM as a scientist, the T-shirt that a Melbourne department store is kind of in a bit of hot water around. It's baby pink. Pink, hot pink text that says, I'm too pretty to do math. Would you wear it?
4: No, I wouldn't. And look, I've been listening to everyone and I totally get the irony here, right? Like, no question. And look, maybe my daughter would wear it and she'd look great in it and fab. And like, I think people can wear what they want to wear. I don't want to be the fashion police, but I can't say that it doesn't hurt me a bit. I do feel this sense that some of our listeners have been saying of, it's been a really long road. Feminism has been a really long road, and particularly getting girls and women into STEM has been a long, hard fight that we haven't won yet. And I feel like if anyone anyone out there could read that T-shirt and not recognise it as irony. Even if one person reads it and takes it as a literal saying, then I kind of feel like it's a bit of a kick in the guts. So I get why it's there. If girls want to wear it, they can choose. They're big enough to decide what they want to put on them. But I personally just think, oh, can we just ditch the gender stereotypes and can we not take the risk that anybody thinks that that's a true message, that a gorgeous young woman can't do maths? It does pain me a bit, I have to say.
0: I love the fact that you said maths and not math.
4: Oh, my God, it's so maths.
1: It was the cherry on top of a beautiful summation. Thank you, Dr. Jen.
0: Thank you, Dr. Jen Martin, podcaster, author of who's from the University of Melbourne. Let's see what's making news. Natasha McFarlane's got the latest from the newsroom. Thank you, Natasha.
5: Hi, Rochelle and Bob. Coming up in the news at 7, a 30-year-old man remains in hospital and a 2-year-old girl dead after a horror 4-car pile-up. The US releases the text of the Iran peace plan and authorities and alcohol retailers meeting in Melbourne to discuss a growing black market. Melbourne's weather, a shower or two and windy with a top today of 18. Right now it's 19 degrees. There'll be more news.

0: asking about this collision in Carlton on the corner of Elgin Street and Lygon Street. Can confirm, got a camera right on the corner there with a car that is upside down, blocking westbound lanes on Elgin Street, heading towards Swanson Street. We'll take some time to recover, right that car and put it onto the back of a tow truck. One car already going onto the back of a tow truck, just driving off now. Police are directing traffic through the intersection. So westbound lanes closed there on Elgin Street. You could head down towards Faraday Street, even Grattan Street, or head further north up towards Princes Street and head past the cemetery as an alternative, causing significant disruptions for Route 1 and 6 trams there, diverting via Sydney Road and Royal Parade. So check on the Transport Victoria website for details. Route 19 trams, an alternative if you're taking PT through the area. The freeway is building fairly quickly. The M80 Ring Road, a very slow run from the Western Freeway down towards the Westgate Freeway. One shot of the Westgate looking pretty clear over the bridge in towards the city exits. And if you're on the trains, cancellation for the Hurstbridge line. That's the latest traffic and transport. It's 11 to 7.
1: Yeah, hi, Charlie. I was 8 ducklings with a mother in my backyard. Took them down Berry Creek and they just one by one hopped out of the van.
2: Wow, you're an Uber driver for ducklings. I quite like that.
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3: Breakfast with Bob Murphy and Rochelle Hunt.
2: Okay. This is not necessarily pleasant, but sometimes you've got to be cruel to be kind. This one goes out to our friends down in Geelong in the Highton and Belmont area. At 2 p.m. today, you may hear this Oz alert sound. And look, it's not easy. It's not easy, but we just need to do the right thing here. Gervinator. Oh, boy. Yep. Ah,
5: morning.
2: That's heaps. Ooh. Rise and shine. Melbourne, and particularly if you're in the Highton or Belmont area, that is an Oz alert that you will hear at 2 p.m. today as a bit of a trial for a broader rollout sometime in the future.
5: And we'll get all the details on that broader rollout after 7, when and how and why it will be used. But yeah, that's the sound you're going to hear. Also after 7, Bob, we know all of the issues that the illicit tobacco war has caused our city, but the Grocers Association, they're worried now that illegal alcohol is going to become that next big war, that next big issue. So if you work in the sector, if you're just out trying to buy alcohol, are you seeing stores selling bootleg booze? Let us know. We'll get some more details about the concerns from the Grocers Association after 7. But let's see what's making news.
2: Margaret Paul, ABC Suburban Reporter, joins us. Hello to you, Margaret.
6: Good morning, Bob and Rich.
2: Nice to hear your voice. Now, the City of Melbourne, it's not going to change its flag. Everyone knew that we had a flag, didn't we? Yeah?
5: We've got a flag.
2: Did we all know that? Did we all know that? I'm not sure if I knew that, Margaret. You need to fill me in on the details.
6: I know. I learned so much in this job. It's the best job. But I did not know that the City of Melbourne had a flag. And when I saw it, I wouldn't have picked it as the City of Melbourne's flag, but that's possibly because it is from 1843. And on it,
5: flags were big then, right? Flags was currency, basically.
6: Flags were huge. This has the cross of St. George, the red cross on the white background, and it has a sheep, a bullock, a ship, and a whale on it as well. And right in the middle, it has a crown. So there were some questions to the City of Melbourne about perhaps...
5: Hang on, say that again.
2: A whale.
5: There was a sheep.
6: Okay. A sheep.
5: Yep.
6: A bull.
5: Yep.
6: A ship.
5: Yep.
6: A whale.
5: Yep.
6: And a crown.
5: And that represents Melbourne.
2: It's a busy flag.
6: It sounds like a little monopoly, but it is a busy flag. And they're all in the kind of corners of the Cross of St. George on that white background. So, look, it's kind of... I don't know that it would win many design awards in 2026, but from 1843, that's what the
5: that's what
6: people
5: representative
6: of the City of Melbourne,
5: Melbourne
6: thought.
5: So what's going to happen? It's going to change?
6: No. So there have been questions to the City of Melbourne about whether they will change it, and the Lord Mayor Nick Rees has basically said it's not really a priority at this time. He reckons he can see it changing in the future. He describes himself as a Republican and thinks when that changes, according to him, that's the when, he thinks the flag will change at that point. But it doesn't sound like it's a massive priority of the council, given that it's not worn, it's not flown very often. It is on the mayoral car, but I don't think the mayoral car gets out. I don't think it's really...
5: Is that the only place
6: it's
5: used? Like, where does the Melbourne flag fly?
6: Replica ships on Melbourne Day. Like, apparently it comes out sometimes. But no, I would describe myself as a bit of a Melbourne nerd, and I don't think I've ever seen it.
2: Dare
6: so
2: I say it,
6: it's
2: yeah.
6: not

0: It's flagging, I think.
1: Oh, no, you did. Say it. You did.
0: It is.
2: I like that.
1: I guess we have to ask the question then, if we were to redesign a Melbourne flag.
0: I mean, we're doing talkback radio here. It's 1300 222 774. If we were to redesign the City of Melbourne flag, what's going on it? I mean, five things is quite a bit. So anyway, we might whittle down a bit of a list there for you, Margaret Paul. There's a creek in Moonee Ponds and it's getting a bit of a glow up.
2: Oh, I love this so much. So the Moonee Ponds... Sorted sagas. The Moonee Ponds Creek, it's one of those creeks, and people will know around Melbourne, maybe your suburban creek is one of those creeks that was turned into a concrete drain in the 60s or 70s when they thought that this would be a good way to stop erosion and flooding. Just concrete the whole creek. That will make the water flow really quickly and it will go out to the bay. You know, and that may have been right, but we lost all these beautiful creeks. Mm. The Moonee Ponds Creek has many fans, and some people love the concrete drain element of it. But up in the Oak Park section, they have revitalised about 500 metres of that creek. They've torn up the concrete. They've replaced it with rocks. I've been and visited. It is lovely. Like, there's little waterfalls. You can hear the frogs at play. It's beautiful. They've put in signage. They've put in walking paths. And think about the difference between that and just a concrete drain.
1: Yeah, it's
2: so what's happening now is they're extending that revitalisation project down the drain towards, hopefully, they'll get to the bay one day. Not happening very quickly, but they will get there.
1: Yeah, no, the idea of saying, you know what, this beautiful creek, let's just cover it in concrete. Yeah, if it can get back to flowing in its natural form. Hey, Margaret Paul, I have a feeling you would have strong thoughts on this. How do you feel about the pink T-shirt with the pink slogan, "I'm too pretty to do math"? Would you wear it? Would you let your kids wear it?
2: No, maybe I don't have enough of a sense of humour, and that's certainly been levelled at me in the past. But I feel like that kind of irony, it's not just in the eye of the wearer, it's in the eye of the reader. And I can't be sure that everyone's going to take that as a joke. They might think that I mean, I am very pretty, but I am, and look, what are my math skills like? Not amazing. But you know, not everyone will understand the irony. And as the wearer of the T-shirt, it's on me. It's not on me just to know the irony in my head. You know what I mean? Like, it's also about the beholder.
1: But a bit of me, Margaret, thinks if you go home that night and you say to your family members or your housemates, "I saw someone wearing this T-shirt today. That's outrageous." And it starts a conversation.
2: I don't know. I just feel like we've moved past those conversations, though. Or I would like to think we have.
1: 1300 222 774. If you agree with Margaret. Margaret, always lovely to speak with you.
2: You too. Bye-bye.
1: Have you been for your jog already? Oh, she's gone.
0: She's off. Yeah. She's off for another jog.
1: Yeah, I know.
0: Hey, Rish, you turn your back for two minutes in the World Cup. 2 minutes, it felt like. Turned our back. Last time we gave you a score update. So if you don't want to know the score, because some people don't, they want to watch it later. I understand that. Block your ears. It was 1-0. For quite a while, England beating Croatia 1-0. Well, as they go into the sheds at halftime, it's 2-2. It is 2-2. So there will be a lot of anxious football fans, a lot of Croatian fans here in Melbourne. I suspect there may be even more English football fans. How are you feeling? It's halftime. Give us a call, 1300 222 774.
1: Brad Arnold from Transport Victoria. How's it looking, Brad?
3: It's a busy one through Carlton at the moment, with a car upside down at the corner of Lygon Street and Elgin Street. All westbound lanes of Elgin Street currently blocked off. We've got fireys who have turned up and lobbed their vehicle right in the middle of the intersection. So some delays building from all directions approaching that intersection. Avoid Lygon Street north and southbound. Head over towards Rathdown Street. You could try Cardigan Street or Swanson Street instead. And avoid Elgin Street, especially westbound. Head down towards Grattan Street, causing significant disruptions for Route 1 and 6 trams there, diverting via Sydney Road and Royal Parade. So check on the Transport Victoria website for details. All the other freeways building at the moment. The city end of the 1-8 freeway, very slow run in towards the Domain Tunnel, maybe after an earlier breakdown. Got the delays for the M80 Ring Road still building. I'll turn about from the end of the Western Freeway down towards the West Gate, with speed and lane restrictions in place. And the Hume Freeway coming in from Melbourne's north, usual delays past Cooper Street, past that inbound entry ramp. And if you're taking to a train this morning, a service change for the Hurstbridge line. Other lines are clear, Rochelle. That's the latest traffic and transport.
1: Good on you, Brad. So, yeah, just to repeat, there is a car upside down on the corner of Lygon and Elgin Street in Carlton. So that will be causing some chaos. That is quite the scene. Ursula Connor is the senior forecaster on duty at the Bureau. Morning.
4: Good morning.
1: It's going to be warmish again today, 18.
4: Yeah, that's right. We've still got these northerly winds blowing over us, so that's bringing down this sort of relatively humid, actually, for this time of year, and certainly abnormally warm temperatures. Melbourne headed for a top of 18. We are expecting these sort of lighter showers that we're seeing at the moment to continue through the day today, though probably become a bit more persistent through the middle part of the day before it clears out this evening. But probably more notably with that rain, we are expecting some stronger winds through the Melbourne area today, so around sort of 30 to 45 kilometres per hour for most of the day.
1: Thank you, Ursula. Ursula Connor, Senior Forecaster on duty at the Bureau. Bob, after 7, we will speak to the Master Grocers Association about their concerns around illicit alcohol and whether or not that's going to become the next type tobacco wars.
0: Oof, we'll talk about that, and we'll also get a bit of a deeper understanding to this Oz alert, this alarm that is happening in the Geelong area in Highton and Belmont. Right now though, news.
5: Raph Epstein. Finding the good stuff can be challenging for even the most dedicated television fan. 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

0: overs. In response, Georgia Vole blasted 45 not out from just 32 balls to reach the target in the 10th over.
1: And England and Croatia are tied at 2-2 at half-time at the Soccer World Cup in Dallas. Croatia have come from behind twice to level the scores, while Harry Kane has scored a double for England. Earlier, Portugal was held to a 1-1 draw by DR Congo. It's the first time DR Congo has received a point at the World Cup. To the weather, there's a strong wind warning for Port Phillip, the west coast, central coast and east Gippsland coast. For the state, areas of rain and scattered showers extending from the west, reaching eastern districts in the afternoon, mostly dry in central and eastern Gippsland. Rain clearing from the west in the afternoon and in central districts in the late evening. Isolated thunderstorms possible across the north and western districts, with a slight chance of reaching central districts. For Melbourne, cloudy, a medium chance of showers today, winds northerly 25 to 40 kilometres an hour and heading for a top of 18 degrees. Tomorrow showers in 16, Saturday showers easing 14, Sunday a possible shower 14 again, Monday partly cloudy 14 as well. Right now it's 18 degrees in the city. ABC News.
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3: Traffic.
4: Good morning, it's Brad from Transport Victoria. Still trying to ride a car that's upside down in Carlton this morning in the corner of Elgin Street and Lygon Street. Westbound lanes are blocked on Elgin Street, heading towards Swanson Street. The emergency services guarding traffic through the intersection. Allow plenty of extra time. You can try Grattan Street a little further south instead. And Lygon Street fairly slow going in both directions, approaching the intersection. Allow extra time as you make your way through, causing disruptions for Route 1 and 6 trams at the moment. They're not getting through the intersection either. So check on the Transport Victoria website for details. And of details of a car collision on Doncaster Road. That's causing disruptions for Route 48 trams. They're not getting through between Harp Road and North Baldwin. Again, the Transport Victoria website, place to go to help plan your trip there if you normally take that Route 48 tram around Doncaster Road. If you're on the freeways at the moment, it's looking like building traffic for the M80 Ring Road down towards the Westgate Freeway with speed and lane restrictions still in place. A little busy for the Monash Freeway at the city exit approaching the Domain Tunnel and the Hume Freeway building past Cooper Street. And if you're on the trains, just the service change for the Hurstbridge line, others are clear. That's the latest traffic and transport. It's 11 past 7.
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5: Hi, I'm Melissa Clark. On AM after 8, how have voters reacted to Pauline Hanson's vision for Australia? And Donald Trump releases details of a ceasefire agreement with Iran.
6: And after AM with me, Raph Epstein, data centres are popping up all over Melbourne. So did anyone ask you if they can build one next door? And like Charlie was asking, should we tax them? Let's keep the conversation going after 8:30.
7: 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Welcome to Bob and Rochelle on 774 ABC Melbourne.
8: You know, these humans, they feed me and love me. They must be gods. But the cat thinks these humans feed me and love me. I must be a god.

0: Yep. A cat, a dog and a toddler walked into a kitchen. Not a joke. It was a science experiment. And it turns out that cats will only help you if there's something in it for them.
1: Yeah, but don't call them selfish and self-absorbed because it's how they're built. It's just they're in their DNA. They're solitary hunters way back when. And dogs, well, they're packs. They come from wolves. So it stood up to scientific rigour.
0: In just a moment, we're going to speak with the former chief scientist and CSIRO board member, Dr. Kathy Foley. She is calling for a T-shirt in Myer to be taken off the shelves. It's a pink T-shirt that says, "I'm too pretty to do math." There has been a vigorous debate here this morning on whether or not that is ironic. Is it pushing women forward in the world of STEM or is it holding them back? 1-300-222-774.
1: Absolutely. Keep your calls coming. And just a little bit later in this half hour, your questions will be answered around the Oz Alert. So if you're in the Geelong area, and I'm talking about Highton and Belmont, at 2 p.m. today, you'll hear this really easygoing, wistful tune.
0: This is just a warning. So that is the sound at 2 p.m. today. If you're in that Geelong area, your

0: phone is going to vibrate, it's going to make that sound, and it's going to go for 10 seconds. But it's just a test. Don't panic.
1: It's just a test, but it is going to be rolled out on a much bigger scale down the track. But those in the Geelong area, Highton and Belmont at 2 p.m. So if you've got some questions you want answered, just hang around. You won't have to wait too long. Rish, as you mentioned, there's a T-shirt hanging on a rack in a department store. It's the really big one on Bourke Street that is causing quite the stir. It's a women's top that says, "I'm too pretty to do math."
0: Dr. Kathy Foley, former chief scientist and CSIRO board member. Dr. Foley, you're raising a complaint with Maya about this T-shirt and you want it removed. Why?
2: Well, first of all, can I just make a correction? I'm president of the Academy of Technological Sciences and Engineering now. So,
0: congratulations.
1: Well done.
2: Well, thank you. Yes, representing the 900 fellows that really worry about the fact that we need to have more people in Australia realising that maths is so important, and we need more girls to realise that maths is part of every day. Every person in Australia needs to be maths literate. And I just am flummoxed by the fact that anyone can sell a T-shirt or even think of making a T-shirt that says that these days.
1: Doctor, we've had a wild mix of views on this. Marita called in and she was adamant that it's really holding back the feminist movement. And then Freya called in from Thornbury. She thought it was clearly ironic. Do you just discount the potential irony to it? And are you worried at all that trying to ban the T-shirt gives it more publicity and it makes it more, it puts a higher price on it? More young girls will want to wear it?
2: Look, I would love to see the T-shirts then get an extra screen printing on it that says no, because so that the if it is ironic, then it's made very clear. We've got to a point where we have fewer and fewer girls doing maths and in the last years of high school. That's the first thing. The second is there's this idea that, you know, maths is really hard or it's something which only sort of boffins do, but don't realise it's actually something and a skill set that you need. You didn't see it sort of another T-shirt that says, "I'm too pretty to read," for example, or to eat or to breathe or to use a computer or something like that. And yet these are the skills we need in order to be able to operate in our modern society. It doesn't mean you necessarily have to be sort of at the top mathematical level. We need a whole range of people. But the idea of how your brain operates and how you look being linked together, why are we doing that? Because we don't want people to think that how you look actually influences how people perceive you. We need everyone to be able to express themselves in whatever way they want to and do and think in the ways that are important to be able to contribute to society.
0: Dr. Kathy Foley, with all due respect, I know how big the fight to get women in STEM is. It's been decades long and the numbers are appalling and continue to be. I do feel like this T-shirt has a bit of grunt and has enough irony in it that it will help. Would you not agree?
2: The problem is that everyone takes things very literally. And
0: do they?
2: Too often they do, yes. And look, you're going to have a range of views, but for young girls just reading this and thinking, I've got, like the ones that have funny things about, their parents or the way they see themselves. We have to be so careful about what influences young people. And what we should be doing is doing T-shirts that inspire young people or everybody to want to engage, uplift themselves, be better.
0: I would argue that this T-shirt potentially does that.
2: That wasn't the reaction I've had from so many other people. So I guess as with everything, you're going to see a range of different views on it. But I would love us to see this idea that we encourage young women to see that math, science, technology and engineering are so important that you just see it as what you do.
1: Dr. Kathy Foley, we really appreciate your time. It's been quite passionate from the calls that we've got and the texts that we've got, and we applaud you for your passion and your push to follow your beliefs.

0: on it. So thank you, Dr. Kathy Foley, thank President you. Of the Australian Academy of Technological Sciences and Engineering and Australia's former chief scientist. I mean, that is quite a long title and it is deservedly so. That is quite impressive. Thanks, Dr. Kathy Foley.
1: Thank you.
2: The fight to get women in STEM is real, and I am behind that 100%. The numbers are appalling and they do not change. I wonder whether wearing this T-shirt would actually help. 1-300-222-774. Would you wear it? And this text, why do you think this T-shirt is just for women? If you're a bloke, would you wear it? The slogan says, I'm too pretty to do maths. It doesn't say I'm a girl.
0: We've got one here from Nicole. It says, hi, Bob and Rish. Can we have a men's T-shirt? It says the same thing. I just did a quick Google. Look, not from that department store, but I can get it. It's on there. There's a handsome-looking fella on the internet saying I'm too pretty to do math. So the fellas, they can wear it too. It would be ironic if I was wearing it. Let me just put that out there before you don't call and don't text. It's ironic.
2: Would you wear it? Would you let a young woman in your life wear it? 1-300-222-774. And coming up in just a moment, if you're in the Geelong area, if you're in Highton or Belmont at 2 p.m. today, your phone is going to make a terrible sound and it is going to vibrate, but you are not to panic. Brad Arnold, Never Panics from Transport Victoria. Morning,
3: no.
2: Brad.
3: And if that, if you do get that sound, that vibration or that screen notification, don't touch your phone if you're driving. Those mobile phone laws still apply. It's only a test, like you were saying before, so you don't need to do anything. But if you're driving, don't touch your phone.
2: Good advice.
3: That's probably the rule there.
2: Thank you, Brad.
3: If you're through, that's Belmont and Highton, I think, 2 o'clock this afternoon. A couple of tram delays at the moment. Routes 1 and 6 trams through Carlton still disrupted. They've managed to right this car at the corner of Elgin Street and Lygon Street. Traffic is just about to get through at the moment. There's also... take a breath. Just got back from a big run. Route 48 trams along Doncaster Road still disrupted after an earlier collision near Baldwin Road. So check on the Transport Victoria website for details. The freeway is building the usual spots this stage of the morning. A little busy at the city end of the Eastern Freeway, Rochelle.
2: Okay.
3: That's the latest traffic and transport. Another update just after 7:30.
2: All right, Brad. Are you okay?
3: Yeah. All good. All right.
2: All right. We'll
3: just got to get fitter.
2: We'll check in with Brad in just a moment. It's coming up to 21 minutes after 7.
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0: So if you live in the Belmont or Highton area, listen up. Because there's going to be a test today at 2 p.m. If you're attending an important meeting, if you're going to the movies or even a funeral, leave your phone at home.
2: Absolutely. Kirsty McBain is the Federal Emergency Management Minister. The reason, Kirsty, that people should potentially leave their phone at home, or maybe not, is because there is going to be a really important test today. It's the Oz Alert test. What will happen?
7: Well, good morning. It's good to be with you. Yes, we're testing our new national messaging system called AusAlert. So this is a notification and a potential siren that you would get if we've got a disaster unfolding like a bushfire, a flood, a cyclone or a police incident so that people can be aware of what's going on. So at 2 p.m. today at Belmont and Highton, we're testing, doing a priority alert test, which means that if your phone is on silent or do not disturb, you won't get that siren. You will get that notification on your home screen. But we're leading all of these community tests into a big national test on the 27th of July. And on the 27th of July at 2 p.m. Eastern Standard Time, we're testing the critical alert, which means that that siren will override your silent or do not disturb settings.
0: And Kirsty, what about for people? We mentioned a couple of things there. You know, the obvious one is something like a funeral. But what about for people who may have some medical issues? Can they opt out of this alarm?
7: So for the priority alert, which is being tested today at 2 p.m, you can opt out of those priority alerts through your settings on your phone, but you cannot opt out of critical alerts. So critical alerts will only be sent in the case where there is an imminent threat to property or to life, and they will be sent through the emergency service agency that is leading whatever that event is at that point in time. So CFA if it's a bushfire, police if

0: it's a police incident. SES, if it's a flood, similar to that.
1: So the alert will obviously make the sound that we've been playing. Your phone will also vibrate and it will go for 10 seconds. This is a test. When do we expect it to be rolled out as just a part of our emergency services response?
0: Yeah, so it'll be rolled out in October this year. It will replace the current text message-based system. And the text message-based system has its flaws. It's past its use-by date, and it relies on you having access to your telco provider to get a message. And we saw in the Black Summer bushfires in particular, a range of people who may have access in a particular area to only one telco provider, but are significant tourist areas. And lots of people didn't receive those text message alerts until they got home to their own location where they had access to their telco provider again. So cell broadcast technology just means if you're anywhere within a tower range, you will receive this notification. It's not reliant on any one telco provider.
2: Christy, we just got this live text and it reads, I live in the affected area but will be at another location this afternoon with a bunch of 5 and 6 year old children. Will my phone make this magnificent noise even if I'm not in the heightened area?
0: So it depends on your location services. If your location services are on and your phone recognises it's in another tower location, then no, it won't go off. If for whatever reason your phone is pinged to one of the towers that we're testing, then it potentially goes off.
1: So just finally, Christy, it's a really awful noise. Was that deliberate? Did you want it to sound? Here's just a warning how it's going to sound. Oh, there would have been a lot of people sitting around a table deciding.
2: It's effective. On that. It's effective.
0: I think when we've got a natural disaster happening, particularly one that is rapidly changing and you need people to make some immediate decisions about property or life, we want them to pay attention really quickly. So AusAlert is obviously designed as another tool in the toolkit when we've got a natural disaster underway. Obviously, listening to broadcasts like yours, understanding what local emergency services are saying in your area is critically important. This is just another way in which we can help inform people of what's happening around them and try to get the message out to people about things that they may need to think about really quickly in a disaster.
2: Good on you, Christy. It's a really important message, particularly for those in that area today. Christy McBain, Federal Emergency Management Minister. We've got some calls, 1300 222 774. Jennifer in Heathmont, you want to talk about the AusAlert alarm?
3: Yeah, my husband and I were in Austria last year and they did a critical alert while we were just hiking around through Vienna out in the bush. And that was that noise, the exact same sound. They had a siren going in the background, which was throughout the whole country. It sounded like the CFA siren. And then it came up on my phone and I just realised it came up in English. This is a test. This is a test. This is a test. Do not respond. This is a test. So that was, the very first thing you saw on your phone. And then it went through, you know, the reasons they're doing it, blah, blah, blah. It was countrywide, la, la, la. But, you know, it went on for quite a while, but it was very, very clear that it was a test.
2: There you go.
1: Interesting.
2: Right.
1: Jennifer, thank you. I mean, this is obviously a global rollout and global response. Emma's in Lara. Emma, we've been talking about the T-shirt that our former chief scientist wants removed from Maya that says, I'm too pretty to do math. How do you feel about it?
4: Well, I say this all the time, and I think it's hilarious, and I get loads of laughs out of it because I am obviously too pretty, and also I just choose not to do maths. But I agree with the other callers when they say people are going to be reading it, and they're not necessarily going to be feminists like some of us who find it ironic. And so I thought maybe I would wear a shirt that said, I'm far too busy and important to do maths.
2: Well, there you go. Again, you know, some people, they want to come with a solution, you know, not just a complaint. Emma, thank you so much for that call. Good on you. And Hannah in Heidelberg, you want to share your view around this controversial T-shirt? Hello, Hannah?
1: Yep. I'm not sure where Hannah is gone. I think we've lost Hannah. 1300 222 774. If you want to join the conversation on whether or not that T-shirt is ironic, is it helpful, is it pushing women forward in the world of STEM, and do you want it removed as well, our former chief

0: scientist wants it removed from that department store. And are just women wearing it?
1: Let us know. 1-300-222-774. We've got Paul in Strathmore. You want to talk about the Oz Alert that's being rolled out at 2 p.m. today, just quickly?
2: Yeah, morning, guys. That tone reminded me of a trip to New Zealand a couple of years ago with the family. We were on the West Coast heading up to the glaciers and stopped in a motel. There'd been a massive rain event, about 500 mil of rain, and we're just sitting quietly in the hotel room, and all of a sudden every device, including the kids' iPads that were just connected on the Wi-Fi, everyone's pinged at the same time. You know, basically seek shelter, don't go on open roads. It's definitely effective in terms of tone and message. Yeah.
1: So that's what people can expect today. Thank you for the call, Paul. So if you're in Highton or Belmont today, that's what will be happening at 2 p.m. It's almost time for the 7:30 news. On the other side, we might talk a bit of rugby league and State of Origin.
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5: Good morning, Natasha McFarlane with ABC News. A driver critically injured in a car crash that claimed the life of a 2-year-old girl yesterday is now in a stable condition. Andy Yu reports.
6: A toddler died at the scene of a 4-car crash yesterday afternoon on Dynon Road in Melbourne's Inner West. The 30-year-old male driver of the car she was in was rushed to the Royal Melbourne Hospital in a critical condition. The hospital has since confirmed he's now stable. Detectives combed through the crash scene into the early hours of this morning and are calling for dash cam footage to help establish what caused the fatal collision. 6 people from the other 3 cars involved received non-life-threatening injuries.
5: US President Donald Trump says America would go back to shooting at them and dropping bombs on Iran if the country didn't behave and sign a deal to end the war. Europe correspondent Catherine Diss reports.
7: The interim agreement is set to be signed between the US and Iran on Friday in the Swiss lakeside city of Lausanne. Donald Trump won't be there for it. His Vice President J.D. Vance will be the one to shake hands with the Iranians instead. Speaking at the G7 summit in France, the president said the deal wasn't final.
8: If they don't behave, we'll go right back to dropping bombs right smack in the middle of their head.
7: After initially casting doubt on whether Tehran would sign, he went on to say he thought they would because they want a deal. Catherine Diss, ABC News, Evian Laban.
5: The United States Central Bank, the Federal Reserve, has held interest rates steady at its first meeting under its new chairman, Kevin Warsh. The outlook for inflation for the end of 2026 was marked up to 3.6 from 2.7% before it's seen falling to 2.3 next year, all without a rate increase. President Donald Trump had criticised the former Fed chair, Jerome Powell, for failing to cut rates. The Victorian Opposition says it will bring a motion of no confidence in Premier Jacinta Allan to State Parliament today. A motion of no confidence is allowed once per parliamentary term and, if successful, could result in an early election. However, the Opposition doesn't hold a majority. Liberal leader Jess Wilson says Victoria needs a fresh start that should begin with changing the government and the Premier. The union representing journalists has called Pauline Hanson bitter and unprofessional after her address to the National Press Club yesterday. Isabella Tolhurst reports.
9: In her speech, One Nation leader Pauline Hanson took aim at the media, vowing to axe the SBS and withdraw funding for the ABC and ban particular outlets from attending her press conferences. When Guardian journalist Sarah Martin asked a question during the Q&A segment, Senator Hanson attacked her, calling her trashy and accusing her of bashing One Nation. The Media, Entertainment and Arts Alliance say Senator Hanson's actions are an assault on the freedom of press and stand in stark contrast with her remarks that she welcomes media scrutiny on her party, its people and its policies.
5: Police say they've disrupted a car theft syndicate operating across northern and southeastern suburbs of Melbourne, seizing 10 vehicles as well as stolen car parts, totaling $1.5 million. Officers allege offenders have removed VIN numbers and engine stamps from the stolen cars and then re-registered them. The illegal practice is called vehicle rebirthing. Police have arrested and charged 3 men with car theft and other offences.

0: To sport, Australia remains undefeated from two matches at the Women's T20 Cricket World Cup after beating Bangladesh by 9 wickets in Leeds. Australia restricted Bangladesh to just 8 for 77 from its 20 overs. In response, Georgia Vole blasted 45 not out from just 32 balls to reach the target in just the 10th over. Australian captain Sophie Molyneux says the team is sticking to its processes.
1: We don't really want to go away from what we're going to do against maybe a more dominant team, and it's, you know, keep nailing the things that we really value within the team, and yeah, really, really happy with how we did that today.
0: To the weather, there's a strong wind warning for Port Phillip, the West Coast, Central Coast and East Gippsland. For the state, areas of rain and scattered showers extending from the west. Rain clearing from the west in the afternoon and central districts in the late evening. Isolated thunderstorms possible across the north and western districts, with a slight chance of reaching central districts. For Melbourne, cloudy, a medium chance of showers and a top today of 18. Tomorrow, showers in 16. Saturday, showers easing in 14. Right now, it's 18 degrees in the city. 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
3: Traffic.
4: Good morning, it's Brad from Transport Victoria. Some better news for traffic through Carlton. Managed to right that car that ended up upside down at the corner of Lygon Street and Eldon Streets. All lanes now open through the intersection, and Route 1 and 6 trams have resumed in both directions with some slight disruptions, getting back to a normal schedule. So check on the Transport Victoria website for details. And of disruptions for Route 48 trams through Balwyn North after a collision on Doncaster Road not far from Balwyn Road. Still got delays there with emergency services directing traffic around that intersection. Allow some extra time if you're driving through the area. Nearby the Eastern Freeway travelling well, fairly clear run right through to Hoddle Street and Alexandra Parade. Monash Freeway, a couple of brakes on between Wellington Road and Warrigal Road. And the Hume Freeway is still building inbound past the Cooper Street inbound entry ramp. Allow some extra time. And a service change for the Hurst Bridge train line. That's the latest traffic and transport. More soon. It's 24 to 8.
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5: Hi, I'm Melissa Clark. On AM after 8, how have voters reacted to Pauline Hanson's vision for Australia? And Donald Trump releases details of a ceasefire agreement with Iran.
6: And after AM with me, Raf Epstein, data centres are popping up all over Melbourne. So did anyone ask you if they can build one next door? And like Charlie was asking, should we tax them? Let's keep the conversation going after 8:30.
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7: So, Rish, yesterday we asked the question as we were getting ready for the State of Origin, the Rugby League State of Origin, does Melbourne deserve to host a game of the State of Origin? Well, I don't know if we deserve it, but everyone showed up. The Maroons, or the Maroons, they claimed victory in Game 2 of Origin last night. They set up a thriller for Game 3, and it was a big, big turnout. Someone who's very keen to talk about that is Steve Demopoulos, the Victorian Sport Minister. Good morning to you, Steve.
8: G'day, Bob. Thanks for having me on.
7: Pretty big crowd. No surprise, or are you pleasantly surprised?
8: Oh, a bit pleasantly, because we broke a record last night. Biggest State of Origin crowd anywhere of all time. That was just a record set last night, 91,671 people, which is a few hundred more than the previous record.
9: Wow.
8: So it's pretty amazing.
9: So what, 91,000?
8: 671.
9: I love the fact that there's 71.
7: Yeah,
9: like
7: there was
9: someone's
7: a 71st. Yeah, there was a 671st person. Oh, I'm last in, still a seat.
9: Were you expecting numbers that big, Steve?
8: Look, the NRL were telling us that the ticket sales were really strong, so we were. But, you know, sometimes people buy a ticket and have something come up and they don't come. But it was we were expecting something very close to that, but we were really chuffed. I mean, like, the reality is Victoria wasn't even playing and we were hosting a significant, in fact, the most significant State of Origin crowd ever in the history of the game. That's pretty amazing. Mm-hmm. And it reminds me, in 2022, when we had the T20 Men's World Cup, Pakistan and India were playing at the G. It was, again, over 90,000 people, and Australia wasn't even playing. This is what Melbourne does. We just attract those huge crowds.
9: Yeah.
8: Like you said, Bob, it was just electric. It was amazing, and particularly given how the game turned out with, you know, the New

0: of the Blues. I was sitting next to, for a short time, I'll name him, next to Peter Beattie, the former Queensland Premier. He's on the board of the NRL, and he was going crazy the first 20 minutes because New South Wales was, the Blues were winning, but then it turned upside down.
1: So great. So, Steve, you can answer this now. Now that it's all been run and won and, you know, rugby league will be shipping out of town, who were you barracking for on the night?
0: 100% Queensland, the Maroons. Because we're too competitive with New South Wales, Bob, so I'm not interested. So it's absolutely the Maroons.
2: So what's up next on the sporting calendar, Steve?
0: What was interesting about this is it's the same kind of dimensions of the ground that we'll see for the NFL. So that's coming in September. And the good thing about the June, the timeline here was winter traditionally has been a bit quieter. So this was like it pumped so much money and into the hotels and restaurants and bars, 15% up on hotel occupancy in Melbourne. 30,000 people come here from other parts of the country, international. So we literally had to accommodate all those people. They had to eat somewhere. So it was a real boom for the economy last couple of days. But the NFL will be the same. We'll probably have 40,000 coming. And the dimensions were quite similar. So we had some LA Raiders NFL team players there, and they got up and danced in between, and it was a lot of fun. So this is what we do. We attract big crowds. We attract global events, not just Australian wide. So I'm looking forward to the NFL in September. That'll be a highlight. That's on Friday morning. So that'd be amazing. Friday morning, your listeners will be hopefully ringing in, telling you with a frothy in hand.
1: I hope they do. So Steve, we've got similar dimensions for the NFL. We might have similar crowds. Will we have similar prices for the NFL ticket?
0: Well, the difficulty with that is it's a US sort of organisation. They set their own prices. I can't tell them, you know, I don't tell Lady Gaga or, Ed Sheeran what to charge for their prices here.
1: That was a good NFL pass there,
2: yeah,
1: Steve.
2: It was.
1: That was very good. That was very sleight of hand. That was Tom Brady-esque. That was slick.
2: Right in between the lines. It sounds like they're going to be expensive. But, Steve, thank you. We did have a couple of Blues supporters walk into the ABC Cafe yesterday.
1: Blues turned into purple bruises this morning for those New South Wales fans.
2: Good on you, Steve.
0: Thanks very much.
2: It's our sports minister, Steve Demopoulos. Let's talk more sport.
1: The other minister for sport on this fair show is Josh Barnes, sport reporter at the Herald Sun. Good morning to you, Minister.
3: Yeah, good morning. I don't even have to worry about elections or anything. I just get appointed. That's good.
1: Yeah, I appreciate
3: that.
1: No, you just got a residency here, Joshua. Now, let's go straight to the World Cup. Perhaps the greatest soccer player of all time, Lionel Messi, was at his absolute best yesterday.
3: Sometimes you feel like he writes his own scripts, don't you? So Lionel Messi scored his first World Cup goal on what was June 16, 2006. It was June 16 in the US yesterday, and he scored his first hat-trick in the World Cup exactly 20 years later. He's now equaled for the most goals in World Cup history with Miroslav Klose, the former German giant, and he is just rocketing along. There were some questions about how he would perform for Argentina at this World Cup, and there were no questions anymore. Just a classic hat-trick from him. Right now, we're seeing a classic as well. England has hit the lead for the third time in this game against Croatia. It's 3-2 as we tick in towards the final 10 minutes or so. That is a beauty being played right now, 10 minutes to go in that one.
2: Yeah, I wonder how many people are out and about watching that. How many warm beers are being consumed very early in the morning at some kind of English pub. But we just spoke about record crowd numbers at Origin, at the State of Origin last night. Josh, were you surprised by that or...
3: Definitely not.
2: Yeah.
3: We topped 90 last time we hosted a game here. We've done it before. That's what we do in Victoria. We get a bigger stadium than they have for their own game, and we fill it. So that's classic us. But it was a cakewalk in the second half for Queensland over New South Wales. We took an early lead, 12-8, and then was smashed 44-24. The wheels fell off as the longer the game went. Katoni Staggs was sent to the sin bin for New South Wales and was lucky to not be sent off the field entirely for what was a nasty late hit on Kalyn Ponga. And New South Wales has a lot of questions to answer before they decide which will be in Queensland Territory on July 8th. So they're up against it now, the Blues.
1: So we've been talking rugby. We've been talking about the world game. I just want to ask you about the footy in a moment, Josh, but just a quick update. In the World Cup currently, England has got their noses in front, 3-2 against Croatia. It is the 79th minute, so still

0: still is an uncomfortable 10 or 15 minutes for English fans to wait. But tonight there is a big game of footy, Josh, against a couple of the Premiership contenders, Fremantle and the Cats. But one of the big draw cards on the field won't be there.
1: Yep, no Bailey Smith. He has not headed over to Perth for this one. John has taken a large squad that also does not include Tom Stewart or Grian Myers. So those three big major players for the Cats will all be missing. Fremantle is hitting this one with pretty much no injuries. They have one player on the injury list, Sam Sturt, and he'll be back next week. So they're in an incredible position, Fremantle, at the moment, with Caleb Sarong, one of the three additions to the team for tonight's game. It's going to be pretty tough for the Cats heading over there. They do have a knack for proving themselves against the best, but Fremantle is absolutely flying at the moment. Do you give Geelong a chance, Bob?
0: Yeah, I do give Geelong a chance just because of how good they are, but they've also got a really, really good record against the Dockers. So this one would have been circled by Justin Longmuir and the Fremantle Dockers leaders. So expect them to answer the bell tonight. So can't wait for it, to be honest.
1: Fremantle hasn't lost a game since round one. That was against Geelong, was the last time they lost a match. They were up by, I think, 6 goals in that game and lost it. So since then, they've been untouched, and this is probably a chance for them to prove their credentials. They're the best team in it at the moment, and if they win again tonight, then they'll have to absolutely frank that.
2: Good on you, Josh. We'll chat tomorrow.
1: Thanks, team.
2: Happy Thursday. Best day of the week. Josh Barnes, sport reporter at the Herald Sun. In just a moment, supermarkets and retailers, they are getting together today and they are speaking up about the illegal alcohol trade. So we'll see what they have to say. Brad Arnold from Transport Victoria. How's that car? Is it back up in the right way down in Carlton on Lygon and Elgin?
3: Yes, everything has reopened in Carlton, corner of Lygon Street and Elgin Street after that car, yes, was upside down, managed to right the car, put it onto the back of a tow truck, and everybody's left the scene now. Routes 1 and 6 trams have resumed with some disruptions through the area, so check out the Transport Victoria website if you take that tram for your morning commute. There are delays also for the train network for Geelong and Ballarat V-Line services. Apparently, we're just hearing now that they've been stopped due to an issue on the tracks at Deer Park. So check out the V-Line website to help plan your trip there. And there's also disruptions for Route 48 trams through Balwyn North after a collision on Doncaster Road, not far from Balwyn Road. But delays there for traffic and trams with emergency services not far from that intersection. That's the latest. Traffic and transport. It's 14 to 8.
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6: Breakfast with Bob Murphy and Rochelle Hunt.
0: Gee, it was a big day yesterday, Rish, and a big day for lots and lots of reasons. There's elections coming up not too far away. There's upheaval in federal politics. Mm. We've seen the rise of One Nation and Pauline Hanson. We've got, at the other end of the scale, we've got the World Cup that has captivated the world, and the Socceroos, and our hopes and our hearts are with that team. And I don't know, I'm not speaking on behalf of anyone else. I was just sat there watching the news last night and listening to the news reports and thinking, even in a time of such extremities in the world and the daily news cycle, and we see the extremes stretching further and further, I could almost feel those extremes stretching in the moment. So Senator Pauline Hanson spoke at the National, listening to the news reports and thinking, even in a time of such extremities in the world and the daily news cycle, and we see the extremes stretching further and further, I could almost feel those extremes stretching in the moment. So Senator Pauline Hanson spoke at the National Press Club. It was a big moment. It was a big stage, and she went all in on using it.
7: We cannot be a multicultural society. We are a multiracial society, but we must be monocultural. Australians must live under the one cultural umbrella.
0: So the speech was long and it was broad and it was passionate, as you'd expect from Pauline Hanson. That was just a little grab of it. That will be the grab that I will sort of take with me, and I think maybe we'll look back on and reminisce for a long, long time. Other people will have their view on that. And then pretty soon after, in the sport report, we hear from a Socceroo and a former refugee, Aware Mabil, who celebrated multiculturalism on the world stage representing his country.
8: We all belong to this world together. We all just got to thank Australia

0: and do our very best for the country that has taken in so many refugees. There was war in my country, so my parents flee my country, and then Australia took us in. It's a refugee week, and it's a, I would like to say to anybody that is misplaced all over the world that, you know, we are with you, and just to tell you everything is possible, so keep going.
1: I've been loving watching some of these personal stories from our Socceroos and learning their history and their story. It's been probably my highlight so far of the World Cup.
2: It's quite something. And just in terms of a time capsule of what's happening in Australia right now, I just thought it was a moment that was worth just sort of sitting in for a moment. And people will have their view and they're absolutely entitled to how they feel about all of that. But I thought for that, both of those things to happen on the same day, something we should just at least sit in and think about and acknowledge.

0: windy. So, Bob, unfortunately, in this city, now in Melbourne, it's kind of famous for the illicit tobacco wars. But the Grocery Association is so worried about a growing trend of illegal alcohol that they've actually called an emergency meeting today.
1: Martin Sterling is the CEO of Master Grocers Australia. We have had calls about illegal alcohol. How big of an issue is this really?
2: Good morning. This is a emerging threat, and unfortunately, yes, we are starting to hear reports that illegal alcohol is being sold by dodgy operators. And unfortunately, this is something that can really blow into a huge crisis. We've seen with tobacco that organised crime are more than happy to move into tightly regulated markets. They've done it with tobacco. We know that illegal tobacco is everywhere. They've got the distribution channels. They've got the retail channels. And we're concerned it's only a matter of time until this explodes into a fully blown crisis.
0: So, Martin, we've known for a while now that illegal or bootleg alcohol is for sale, that it can be purchased and is potentially being used in nightclubs. You've called an emergency meeting today with stakeholders. What's going to be discussed?
2: This is going to be a meeting that is going to look at what happened with tobacco, which is a crisis that the grocers have been dealing with for many, many years now, and understanding how that translates into this emerging threat that we're seeing with bootleg liquor. Unfortunately, what we are seeing on the ground is that there is infrastructure already in place that can enable organised crime to move into this space, and that is absolutely terrifying. We know that contaminated alcohol product can be deadly very, very quickly. That's why it's so important that we have these conversations now to get on top of it.
0: What do you mean by infrastructure?
2: We're talking about the distribution networks that organised crime have developed with the sale of illegal tobacco. There is no reason why they wouldn't use those same networks to distribute illegal alcohol and sell it to vulnerable people.
1: So, Martin, just quickly, who are the stakeholders you're meeting with today, and what can the authorities do? What are you hoping that they'll do as a reaction?
2: So we're meeting with retailers that have been directly impacted by organised crime, retailers that have had extortion threats made against them, and unfortunately those threats carried through to destroyed shops. We're going to hear what that means on the ground. We're going to hear from law enforcement. We're going to hear from political leaders. We're also going to hear from experts that are knowledgeable in illicit trade so that we can start to talk about what the solutions look like and, most importantly, what the government needs to do to learn the lessons from the recent past to make sure this doesn't happen in alcohol.
0: Martin, thanks for your time. Martin Sterling, the CEO of Masters Grocers Australia.
1: So that was Martin Sterling. If you've got a view, 1300 222 774. Rich, just got a traffic text here that I think we need to read. Confirming with Brad Arnold, stuck on a Melbourne-bound Geelong train just west of Deer Park. Apparently a trespasser on the tracks. Christopher, Geelong, stuck on the V-line west of Deer Park.
0: So we'll have more traffic for you in just a moment to get an update on that. But we've been talking about a T-shirt that's currently for sale in a big department store. There have been calls by our former chief scientist to have it removed. It's a pink T-shirt and it says, "I'm too pretty to do math." What do you think? Liz is in Croydon. Morning, Liz.
3: Morning.
0: Do you think the T-shirt is ironic?
3: No. I think it goes back to old stereotypes that women are only worthy for how they look and that they're incapable of doing maths, and I disagree with all of that. And I don't think people should be wearing it, but I wouldn't ban it.
1: So, Liz, would you be open at all, though, to someone who holds that view wholeheartedly but then just wants to wear the T-shirt as a bit of a nod and a wink and a joke?
3: I just think that they'd be sending out that message to all women, and I just think they'd be advertising it.
1: Yep, no, fair enough, Liz. Appreciate your view. Peter has also joined the conversation. Peter, what would you like to say?
4: Yeah, morning, Rich. Morning, Bob. And I'll be succinct as I can in the time I have. Look, it's only if Janis Joplin, at her lowest ebb, wore that T-shirt, it would be funny because it's self-effacing, OK? You might have to Google an image of Janis Joplin. But Margot Robbie could not wear that T-shirt.

0: that maybe someone that you're playing with might be the next Nestor Aaron Hunter? Mm-hmm.
1: Yes.
2: Definitely.
3: All of us.
1: We're all dreaming.
3: All of us gonna be
2: so we're going to be the Matildas. We're going to be the new team.
4: Some of the juniors training at the Northern Wolves Football Club in Adelaide, speaking with reporter Sophie Holder. Bet they're going to have some early alarm clocks on Saturday morning to watch the game. Now, before we go, in finance, Wall Street stocks have slumped to end lower amid speculation the US Federal Reserve could hike interest rates. And oil is higher, Brent crude trading at $79.05 US a barrel. And that's AM for today. I'm Melissa Clark.
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6: 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How are you?
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9: Good morning. How delightful were those kids at the Northern Wolves Football Club in Adelaide? In some ways, what they were talking about, that's what I want to talk about this morning. Pauline Hanson spoke yesterday a lot about monoculture and multiculturalism and all of the political heat, all the media heat. It's in those prefixes mono and multi. Not so much talk about the culture. This morning I want to talk about who you are, who we are. 1300 222 774 is the phone number. I want you to tell everyone how you feel about who you are. Because Pauline Hanson's making waves, right? Keep in mind, big stage yesterday for her. It might be the first time that many people have heard from Pauline Hanson for some time. So Pauline Hanson might be reaching people who don't normally hear from her. And it is unusual for her to get this much attention for this long from the media. The one idea she was ramming home, one of the many, was that she thinks, Pauline Hanson thinks, Australia needs to be monocultural. Have a listen.
10: We cannot be a multicultural society. We are a multiracial society, but we must be monocultural. Australians must live under the one cultural umbrella.
9: We need to live under the one cultural umbrella, even if we're multiracial. Look, One Nation are not just another party. It's not just about policy. And I want to do something a little bit different this morning. I'll be honest with you, right? It's easy if I ask you, do you like Pauline Hanson or not? Give me a ring. And I think, to be honest, it's easy for me to say, do you want a monoculture? Yes or no? I could do that, and they're important questions, but I want to do something different. Because Pauline Hanson is talking about who we are. She is talking about what we want to be. So when she says those quiet things out loud, when she talks about multiculturalism and monoculture, she's tapping into something deep. So maybe she's giving you a vibe, a feeling. How does she make you feel about your culture? Just before I want to move on, I want to lean in a way that I wouldn't normally. Look, I'm Jewish, right? It's in the name, Raphael Epstein. Many of you know that. It's like, what does that mean? Like, what is my culture? For me, that's like it's family dinners on Friday night. And that's not just food, right? It's ritual. It is obligation. It's a shared experience I have with a lot, but not all Jewish people. And maybe the only experience I have is being a Jewish Australian. I'm not Greek. I'm not South Sudanese. But being Jewish means that when I meet someone I don't know, I already know something about them. I might make assumptions sometimes and they might be wrong, but I can guess how that religion and that culture has shaped that person. But I don't know what it's like to have been born in Asia or have my parents born in Asia. I do know what it's like to be part of a subset, a community within a community. And believe me, in this job, I know what it is like for people to make assumptions about me because I'm Jewish. And I also know that my little subset, my community, being Jewish, changes all the time. It's not static. It's not being Jewish meant something at 13, at 23, 33, 43, and now I'm 55. So I know it means many different things to many different people. And I guess that has me thinking, if there are a million ways to be Jewish, how does that fit into a monoculture? I do want to bring this back to politics and to you because Pauline Hanson is making waves. She's having a big impact on Australian culture right now, and she wants a monoculture. So give me a ring, 1300 222 774, and listen to what she says. Here's just one example. This is not just about language. Given everything I've said to you about I am a part of a subset and a sub-community, when Pauline Hanson

0: writes and talks about people not speaking English or speaking a language other than English. She's speaking a lot more than just language. Here she is.
1: 23% speak a language other than English at home, the most common being Mandarin and Arabic. How can you generate social cohesion if people can't speak the language?
0: So she's asking that question about social cohesion. What Pauline Hanson says about culture, about religion, how does that impact you? Give me a ring, 1300 222 774. I want you to tell me what your culture is. Maybe in your house it's a language like Greek. Maybe it's, I don't know, maybe it's all the Chinese and Indian aunties in your life. Maybe you sat up this morning watching the World Cup because Dad's English. Maybe you live with generational trauma because Mum grew up in Belfast or your grandparents grew up in Sarajevo. What's your culture? And in the wake of the waves that Pauline Hanson is making, what's happening to your culture? Give me a ring. Let's get some news headlines with Natasha McFarlane. Good morning.
2: Good morning, Raf. The presidents of the United States and Iran have officially signed a memorandum of understanding aimed at ending the war and reopening the Strait of Hormuz. The agreement had been due to be signed at an official ceremony in Switzerland on Friday, but the White House and Iranian state media have confirmed it's been signed early. The National Press Club says it will investigate how activists were able to unfurl a protest banner behind One Nation leader Pauline Hanson during her address yesterday. A banner rolled down during the speech claiming Hanson opposed a pay rise for workers while taking a $100,000 pay rise for herself. Activist group Get Up have claimed responsibility for the stunt. The driver of a car involved in a four-car pile-up in West Melbourne yesterday is now in a stable condition. A two-year-old girl travelling in his car at the time tragically died at the scene on Dynon Road. And veteran broadcaster Virginia Trioli has announced she's leaving the ABC to pursue new creative opportunities after 27 years at the national broadcaster. She's held numerous radio and television presenting roles, including founding anchor on News Breakfast on ABC TV, host of Mornings on ABC Radio Melbourne, and most recently presenter of the TV series Creative Types with Virginia Trioli. Melbourne's weather, a shower or two and windy with a top today of 18. Right now it's at that top of 18 degrees. I'll have more news at 9 o'clock.
3: 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Traffic.
4: Good morning, it's Brad from Transport Victoria. Easing conditions inbound on the Princes Highway through Clayton after an earlier breakdown just before Wellington Road. That second right lane has been reopened. Still a bit of a stop-start run, pushing back towards Blackburn Road, but easing all the time. Nearby, the Monash Freeway is still a busy run between Wellington Road and Warragul Roads, and a little slow around the city exits, heading past Taronga Road. Got police in behind a car in the left emergency lane. Speed down to 40 past the flashing red and blues. Westgate Freeway on the other side of the city, a slow run from just after Millers Road over the bridge in towards the city exits. Route 48 trams have resumed along Doncaster Road through Borwon North after an earlier collision near Borwon Road. There's still disruptions, though, of up to 30 minutes for Ballarat and Geelong V-Line services. Services have resumed for an earlier trespasser issue near Deer Park, but delays to the service continue. That's the latest traffic and transport. More soon. It's 24 to 9.
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0: Just some of the text traffic. It was okay when ethnicity did not override our Australianness. And someone else saying everyone speaking English clearly improves social cohesion. And on the other side of it, monoculture is ultimately the triumph of conformity over merit. I do want to know what your culture is in the wake of the cultural waves Pauline Hanson is making. Hans is calling from Endeavour Hills. What do you want to say, Hans?
5: Yeah, thank you, Raf. I was born in Germany. I'm married to a Chinese wife. I'm learning a little bit of Chinese, trying to even sing a Chinese song. And with my customers, I'm an importer of classical music. They are happy that I am from Germany. They think because I'm from Germany, I know lots about classical music, which I'm saying with apologies to many people of Italian origin, from Russia, anyone else. But it is an assumption, as you quite rightly say, where we come from, there is a certain connection. Yes. On my occasion, it's a very friendly connection. So,
0: and Hans, I have to ask, I do want to move on quickly, but how's Pauline Hanson making you feel, Does she make you feel any different about

0: at your culture?
1: Well, it makes me feel quite good about my culture.
0: Great to hear from you, Hans. James is in Frankston. What do you want to tell us, James?
2: Oh, hi, Raph. How are we?
0: I'm good. Go for it.
2: Good. Look, I like to say that, one, I identify as a gay man, for one. My dad emigrated in 1967 from the UK to Australia. My mum actually can trace her roots back to the first settlers at Melbourne. Okay. And then my dad, my stepmum is actually Muslim herself, and my dad lives overseas with her in the UAE, and my partner is Tuihoi Maori.
0: So are you a hodgepodge?
2: I am a hodgepodge of a lot of different cultures in my household.
0: So when you hear monoculture from Pauline Hanson, what do you think?
2: Sorry to bring this one up. She's sounding like the oxymoron again.
0: The oxymoron. That's an old reference to her seat, I think. I just want to move on. We're also going to have a chat to the federal government about these issues and also about data centres. But Mark's in Caulfield first up. What do you want to say, Mark?
3: G'day, Raph. I'm Jewish Australian, similar to yourself. I consider myself to be an Australian Jew, not a Jewish Australian.
0: Why that distinction? What does that mean?
3: I put Australian values first. Proud Australian, obviously born in Australia. And I just think that religion shouldn't play a part as defining you ahead of Australian values.
0: Do you ever see a clash between being Jewish and being Australian?
3: Not really. Please put Australia first. I'm not going to get too political, but if you're talking about, you know, if Australia went to war against Israel, I'd be backing Australia. Not that I'd fight against Israel, perhaps, but I definitely wouldn't be putting Israel before Australia. So that's that's something. And not I'm a proud, you know, Zionist. So that's, you know, might be an oxymoron or whatever that word was.
0: No, look, it's just interesting to hear the way everybody sorts those issues in their head. This does directly play into things around the World Cup and the incredible multiracial and multiple background nature of the Socceroos, not the least of which three of the Socceroos born in refugee camps in Africa, and of course all of them born in countries in Africa that their parents weren't born in because they had to flee the countries that their parents were born in. So we'll come back to the football and the politics of this as well. It is 18 minutes to 9. You're listening to 774. We're joined now by the federal government, effectively, their representative for today. Dr. Daniel Molino is he is the assistant treasurer in Anthony Albanese's finance team. And Daniel's also the MP for the Western Suburbs seat of Fraser. Morning.
4: Morning, Raf.
0: What's your culture?
4: So, Raf, I was born in Italy. I came out with my dad in 1970. And, you know, when I attend citizenship ceremonies in my electorate, which is frequent, for me, they're really uplifting events where I see people from all four corners of the world coming together, thrilled at becoming Australian citizens, and also willing to jointly commit to a whole bunch of important shared principles and values.
0: I'm going to dive in. Jointly commit. I think what Pauline Hanson's saying is that people aren't jointly committed. She's getting huge responses in polls. Who knows what that becomes? Do you think she's tapping into something, this idea that there aren't a whole lot of people jointly committed?
4: Well, my experience is that people are jointly committed. And as I say, I have a lot of citizenship ceremonies in my electorate and people from very, very diverse backgrounds. And it always makes me reflect on my dad's journey in Australia. He came out not speaking English all that well, without high school qualifications. Like a lot of migrants at that time, worked multiple jobs, got high school equivalents at night, and then while working multiple jobs, got nursing qualifications and then worked as a nurse for 35 years. Now, mum and dad spoke Italian at home when I was young at times. That was partly because they were trying to encourage my sister and I to learn Italian. It didn't work because we were a bit lazy on that front.
0: Sadly.
4: But the notion that my dad, who embraced Australia, loved Australia, considered himself Australian, the notion that they occasionally spoke Italian at home would mean that they're not officially part of the monoculture is a bit ridiculous. And, you know, reflecting
0: on... Is it racist? Is monoculture a racist word?
4: No, I think it's a clunky and simplistic one. And I think, you know, again, Dad continued to embrace some aspects of Italian culture. He loved making pasta from scratch at home, making gnocchi at home. Is that a breach of the monoculture? So, look, my concern about the way it's framed at times is On the surface, it's meant to be a notion that brings people together, but the undertones of this notion of monoculture can sometimes almost be accusatory, almost implying that some people aren't part of the monoculture, and that's the risk, I think. As I said, my experience is that people coming from all parts of the world, by and large, the vast majority of them really positively embrace those shared values we have, our democratic institutions, a commitment to a peaceful and tolerant society.
0: Daniel Molino is part of Anthony Albanese's finance team, also a Labor MP here in Melbourne. Daniel, I'm just going to give that one more try because I guess I'm keen to know from you what you think. Something big is happening. I don't know if the polls are going to translate into something, but in my lifetime, there hasn't been a third party getting 20-something in the polls. So something's fueling One Nation's rise. The thing she's been consistent on is there's something wrong with... We're being swamped by Asians. We're being swamped by Muslims. There's something wrong with multiculturalism. So she's said that a lot. Now, all of a sudden, and people might be really offended and upset by those phrases. You can paint those things as prejudice. I think that some of those things are very prejudiced. She's tapping into something. What's she tapping into?
4: Well, I think you're right. There is something happening, that there is concern and grievance in the community. I don't think it's straightforward to pinpoint what's the particular a grievance or concern. And in fact, that may not be a homogenous thing right around the country. There are probably a few different things that she's trying to tap into. Some of them are economic, cost of living. Some of them are cultural. Some relate to migration. And well, look, what I would say is that the government's priority at the minute is to deal with some of the issues that are being identified by her, but also others. And so our priority remains cost of living and on a range of other issues that are coming up in some of the discussions. We're trying to get good outcomes for people. And I think ultimately that will win through.
0: Are you failing to sell it?
4: No. I think on cost of living, there's been a lot of progress made. But obviously for a lot of people, there are pressures that remain. And that's why we're continuing with our agenda. We had a lot
0: of... Sorry, I'm going to interrupt again. It's not just about the pressures, right? You say you're doing big things, and that budget actually is probably the biggest change since the GST. But your numbers are dropping. Doesn't that mean you're failing to explain what you're trying to do?
4: Look, I think people want governments to focus on big reforms, to make the tough decisions, and then to have a disciplined and sustained effort to implement them. Mm-hmm. That's got to be the priority of governments, not to follow every weekly poll during the course of the entire term. So that is our priority. I don't ignore the polls, particularly when there are big changes like this, and I try to understand what it is that people are reflecting. But look, the priority for the government and for me and my portfolio is to actually implement big long-term changes that I believe really are going to benefit our community.
0: There's a data centre, I'm pretty sure it's in your electorate, in Westwoods Grey. It's already industrial land. They want it to double in size. Do you think it should?
4: So I think with data centres, we're seeing both a real economic opportunity and we're already seeing significant investment, but there are also questions of social licence and questions around what are the appropriate regulatory guardrails. So I think it's really important that Tim Ayres and Andrew Charlton, as two of the key ministers in this space, have been laying down principles, which include the fact that data centres need to provide their own energy, that they need to pay for their own connection to electricity grids, they need to provide plans to manage water, and that there needs to be proper consultation. I think what we need to do is to figure out...
0: I'm going to stop you there again, forgive me. Is there proper consultation right now, and especially with the one in your seat that they want to double the size of it? Is the consultation, are they getting that right now?
4: Well, look, what I'm seeing is that there are lots of jobs being created, including in my electorate. I'm listening for concerns. I'm not hearing directly a lot of concerns at this point, but I'm very open to talking to the community and hearing where concerns arise. We have pretty robust arrangements, but the government is continuing to work on and strengthen those principles. Mm-hmm. And when we look at the experience of countries overseas, including the US, there's now a lot of local pushback in a whole range of areas. So what I think is critical is that we lay down these principles as far ahead of these data centres being rolled out so that we can get the benefits but also make sure that community interests are respected and protected.
0: It's 11 minutes to 9. I want to get back to your calls on what your culture is. Daniel Molino is an assistant treasurer, part of Anthony Albanese's team. Just one more thing on the data centres. In fact, your colleague you mentioned, Andrew Charlton, pointed this out. Without the investment in data centres, I think I'm right, without that investment, the economy would be shrinking, not growing. Like, that's how much money is being spent on the data centres. Should we tax them more?
4: No, look, I think what we're seeing at the moment

0: data centers in the last quarterly results constituted a very significant share of overall economic growth, and that in part reflects the economic opportunity that they represent. I think that our taxation arrangements across different corporate sectors are broadly right at the moment.
1: David Pocock wants more from them. Do you agree with him or not?
0: Look, I think what we need to do is to make sure that we focus on getting the right regulatory guardrails. That to me is the priority at the moment, to make sure that if there is significant opportunity for increased investment and appetite for that investment to come into Australia, that is not done at the expense of our water management, not done at the expense of the stability of our grid. That's the priority at the moment.
1: Thanks for coming in.
0: Thanks, Raf.
1: Dr Daniel Molino, Assistant Treasurer, MP, the ALP MP for the Western Suburbs seat of Fraser. It is 9 minutes to 9. I'll get back to your calls. I want to know what your culture is. Pauline Hanson's been talking a lot about a monoculture. She doesn't like multiculturalism. She was upset that a quarter of Australians speak a language other than English at home. So what's your culture? Give me a ring.
2: 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This week we're collecting your stories at Mill Park Library. And today I'm doing the conversation hour there. 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
4: Mornings with Raf Epstein.
1: Let's talk to Daniela, who's in Surry Hills. What did you want to say, Daniela?
5: Hi, Raf. I unfortunately took the time to watch the National Press Club through gritted teeth yesterday with an hour and a bit of my life I'll never get back. But I wanted to make the point around English at home. So just because people speak a different language at home, I think she quoted just over 23%, doesn't mean they don't speak English outside of the home. I mean, I was brought up as a child of immigrant grandparents, and we spoke our second language at home because it was great to keep the culture up.
1: What language was that, Daniela?
5: Italian. Yep. And I still speak it with my own children at home as much as I can. But clearly I speak English, and I speak English outside of my home, and my children go to a school and speak English. I think the narrowness around the fact that people speak another language at home is really simplistic. And I think we need to stop giving the Pauline Hanson balloon hot air and just let it die on the floor. The more that we give it, the more air that we give it, the more that people talk about it, the more that raises into the atmosphere. I think we just stop giving it hot air and ignore it.
1: Do you think ignoring it works?
5: I think that not giving it air is important, and not allowing her thoughts and her ideals and her grievance of politics to continue to fester, and giving, you know, if you stoke the fire, it keeps burning.
1: But should we really not talk about a party? They're getting 30% in some national polls, in big polls. Would we really not talk to or about a party that one third of Australians say they want to vote number one for? Would that be the right thing to do?
5: Probably not, but I still think that the type of behaviour, the type of politics, the type of language, you know, of particularly of racism, grievance and hostility towards people of this country that she advocates and her supporters advocate, is just not something we need in this country. We sit in a global world of economics, society, information that is constantly at a 24-hour cycle, which is, you know, very, very negative. And I just don't know if we need to keep stoking it. Yeah, don't need to keep stoking it in Australia. I mean, we've got an extraordinarily cohesive and very inviting country, as proven by the fact that this week we're so ingratiating the Socceroos, a team of complete non-Australians.
1: You've had a great go. Thank you for answering my questions.
5: Thanks,
1: but I'm going to move on. I just want to give everyone a chance, or as many people. I can't give everyone a chance, to be honest, because I don't have enough time. But John's in North Caulfield. What do you want to say, John?
6: Well, I came to Australia from Poland, from a Holocaust survivor family in the 60s. And what I have really enjoyed was the efflorescence of multiculturalism in the 70s, particularly during it began with the Whitlam period. My friendships and my relationships have been with people from all kinds of backgrounds, Italians, Greeks, people from the Middle East.

0: Middle East, I think monoculture is a completely ridiculous concept, and it's
1: ridiculous. Why, John?
0: Because for the simple reason that it's quite well, it basically promotes, or it is trying to promote height, and we do not want a society.
1: So tell me, sorry, John, when you say that monoculture promotes height, why do you say that? Why do you think that?
0: Well, it's fairly obvious. I mean, when one looks at Hansen is stoking height against people who are Muslims or who are from Middle Eastern backgrounds or who are from Chinese or Asian backgrounds. As I said, I think Australia is a very rich cultural country with many languages and many people who bring very rich traditions from.
1: Indeed we are, John. Look, thank you for your contribution, John. I just want to try and get as many different viewpoints in, and I want to give you a little bit of some of the joy out of the Socceroos as well. And they're like, they're tapping into similar issues. But David in Chirnside Park, first of all, what do you want to say, David?
2: Yeah, thanks, Raf. I work in a place where we help lots of people who are not getting enough food, and we help lots of people from different cultures. But one thing that we've encountered is that we've got lots of Chinese who are coming who don't speak English, and it's created a lot of problems for us. So I'm conflicted by what Pauline's saying, in that we want to help people, but because all of the people who work for me speak English, we find it really hard to communicate with the Chinese because they don't speak English. So I think the whole issue about learning English is really important, and I think it helps to them to assimilate and to become part of our culture in Australia because they speak our language.
1: So assimilation assimilation's important to you?
2: I think it's really important for them as well, because it would really help them understand how to operate and how to live in our culture, because they come out of where they live in their little area and they come to us and they can't connect. They don't understand our culture. They don't understand how to get on with us. And we're really struggling with trying to help them to understand the way they should be.
1: So, David, I'm going to dive in again. Our culture, because different people hear words in different ways. I zeroed in on assimilation. What do you mean by our culture?
2: I would just go the ways of which we think is normal in Australia in terms of, you know, queue up, line up, get food, don't just push and shove, don't be rude, those sort of things. So things that we take for granted as being the normal way of which we would behave towards each other in a polite manner. And so there's just differences there that are just, in China, you don't do that. You just push and shove to get what you want and then take it and go. So that those sort of things create tensions for us. I don't have any problem with the Chinese, but it's just the difference that creates the issue.
1: Okay, look, thank you, David. Daniela mentioned, when she called from Surry Hills, the Socceroos. Two little moments I want to bring you before I get to the news and get to more of your calls. The Socceroos forward, Owen Marbill, one of the six who've got African heritage. He was asked a question by David Bashir from SBS, who's been calling the Socceroos games for yonks on SBS. And Owen Marbill actually, he just lost it because he couldn't believe it was David Bashir asking him a question. Just have a listen.
3: That pressure of having done it before in some ways.
4: Sorry, David, right, from SBS. I grew up watching you, so I'm a little...
3: Well, I grew up watching you as well.
4: Yeah, I grew up watching...
3: makes two of us.
1: So Owen Marbill actually lost his concentration, just that the guy who was on the TV when he was a kid was asking him a question. But the viral video of this from the Socceroos about how they're from so many different countries around the world, and that went off after the first goal was kicked by Nestori Erankunda. Here's how Owen Marbill reflected on the fact that that video went viral.
4: It was a moment to describe what Australia is. And Australia is a very multicultural country. And that's what makes it the best country in the world, in my opinion. It's the best country in the world because of that.
1: It's the best country in the world because of that. Nina, you're in Belgrave. Sorry, you've only got about 60 seconds, but go for it.
5: Hi, Raf. Just been listening, and my thoughts were maybe we should be thinking about values, not culture, because I really don't think that monoculture is possible or even a good thing. But perhaps we should be talking about values. The values that make a society cohesive.
1: I'm guessing Pauline Hanson would say they don't have our values. How would you hear that?
5: Well, I feel like it's deeper than culture. And I'm not pretending I know how to decide what the values of a culture are, but surely that if we can agree on values, then We can have a variety of cultures and people from all over the place that can live together beautifully.

0: Saturday, showers easing 14. Melbourne has now reached its top temperature. It's currently 18 degrees. ABC News.
1: Bob and Rochelle.
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1: Traffic.
5: Good morning, it's Brad from Transport Victoria. A couple of things on our freeways to look out for this morning. Got emergency services. Fire is attending to a truck fire. Certainly well and truly under control. Can't see any smoke coming from that truck. It's outbound near Burke Road. Left lane's currently closed, heading away from the city. Speed's down to 40 kilometres per hour. Working to clear that truck from the roadway now. If you're inbound on the Monash Freeway, a little busy around Wellington Road. Otherwise, easing quickly after a busy peak this morning in towards the Domain Tunnel out onto the Westgate Freeway. The other collision on the freeways is Alternabound on the M80 Ring Road. Got tow trucks and our crews in the left emergency lanes near the service stations there, just after the Western Freeway, heading Alternabound towards the Westgate Freeway. Drive with caution past that scene, and some slowing traffic down towards the Westgate with some ongoing works near that entry ramp. If you're on the trains this morning, a service change for the Craigieburn line and getting back to a normal schedule now. Both Geelong and Ballarat V-Line services after an earlier trespasser issue near Deer Park. That's the latest traffic and transport. It's 9:06.
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9: Coming up, Victoria's latest crime statistics are minutes away from... Well, they've been released, actually. I haven't seen them yet, but they've been released. So we'll get you what's happening with the crime statistics in Victoria. I want to know what your culture means to you, because Pauline Hanson is making waves, not just in our politics, right? She is literally making waves in our culture. And she speaks about things like multiculturalism and a monoculture and being a multiracial society. So I want to know what your culture is in the wake of all of that. Michael's calling from Fitzroy. What do you want to mention, Michael?
10: G'day, Raf. Yeah, I just wanted to mention, I guess, my culture, being somebody, a child born in Australia, of very early ancestors to the country who created lots of damage to the culture when they got here, by the way. But secondly, my culture was getting up at 5 o'clock this morning, preparing breakfast, watching Croatia and England, listening to my family yell at the television screen in
9: Croatia. Sorry, you were going for Croatia or England?
10: I was going for Croatia because my wife was born in Bosnia and is of Croatian ethnicity.
9: Right.
10: So we were supporting Croatia, and on Saturday morning we'll be doing exactly the same for the Australian team. And the language will be Croatian that's used when it's being yelled at the television.
9: Even when you're supporting the Socceroos. So if your wife were to watch a game between Croatia and Bosnia-Herzegovina, if she's from Bosnia, who does she go for if she's ethnically Croatian?
10: I asked her that question this morning, Raf, and it was difficult for her to answer.
9: I think so, yeah. Okay.
10: But she probably said she would lean towards Bosnia because she feels more for the Bosnian community than the Croatians.
9: Well, interesting, David. Thank you. Yeah, cultures about a lot of different things, and we will actually cross to Dallas, which is where, is it a spoiler? No, where England beat Croatia. We'll cross to Dallas in about 15 minutes' time. Just some of the texts that are coming in. I want to get to your calls, but so you know the things people are saying as they're listening, or as they're punching onto their phones as they're listening. Pauline Hanson is a perpetual outrage machine. She's built her entire political career on being pissed off with something and anything that she thinks will get traction. That's from Joe. You're in Ballarat. And Sarah, you're in Blackburn with this. The rise of One Nation is because of the massive fail of the Libs and the Nats, so it's good to have some free choice. One Nation offers young people something new, not something old and stale. Robin is calling from Lawn. What did you want to mention, Robin?
11: Oh, hi, Raf, if you can just bear with me. I work in aged care, and right at the moment in our workplace, I work with people from Brazil, Argentina, China, Korea, India, Pakistan, Japan, Myanmar, Thailand, Vietnam, Greece, Africa, Malaysia, UK and Samoa, and me from Australia. Now, I love our staff room. Now, when we have things that I'd never heard of before, like Diwali, which is an Indian festival, and we

0: all get together in the main lounge and we dance, and they're all dressed up in their costumes and share our food. The residents love it. We love it. And then when we have Remembrance Day, all of our staff wear the poppies. They love it. They want to know about it. They get involved. It's just, it really is. And you know what?
1: Sounds like, hey, Robin, sounds like monoculture.
0: It's great. I love it. But anyway, no, love it. We have a TV in our staff room, and Pauline Hanson was on there yesterday, and I felt so hurt, and they feel hurt by what she says. But fortunately, I call them kids because I've got 40 years on them. They are far more educated than she is, and she knows that they know that she doesn't represent all of us. Thank God.
1: Great to hear that list, Robin. Thank you. We will get to the chief statistician at the Crime Statistics Agency in a moment, but I want to give David a go, calling from Belmont. What do you want to say, David?
2: Thank you. Good morning, Ralph. How are you?
1: I'm good. Go for it. What do you want to tell everyone?
2: Yeah, good. I think we are taking this debate in the wrong way, what she said. And look, I'm a migrant, and I fully support what she said. She specifically said, it's not against Indian culture, Chinese culture, or any Asian or European culture. She said the people who don't want to assimilate in the society. My kids go to Christian school. They attend carol. They attend, parties for the Christmas. And we wish everyone, we live the same values, right? Even though we came from overseas.
1: So where did you come from?
2: I'm come from India, right?
1: Right.
2: So the assimilation is the key word here. It's not up against any culture. She specifically said that people who don't want to assimilate. I tell you, the parents out there who don't want to send the kids to the carol, don't want to send kids to the Christmas because it's a haram. Now, you chose this country to come and have a better life, and you don't want to embrace the culture of the people of the country.

0: to send kids to the Christmas because it's a haram. Now you chose this country to come and have a better life, and you don't want to embrace the culture of the people of the country you
1: came
0: from.
1: So I'm guessing you have a Hindu background, David? That's my guess.
0: Yes, I am. Yeah.
1: So David, when you hear the word assimilation, what do you hear?
0: So basically, you came to the country, which is majority is a Christian country. Just respect that. You know, respect that culture where you came to embrace. I embrace this country. The country has given me so much, right? I can't say that my religion doesn't allow, you know, talk to the people next to me. So what she's saying, I think we are taking to a whole different direction. All she's saying is radical Muslim. Now, watch the footage of Gaza demonstration in city. They are burning Australian flag. Which culture allow you for something happening next to the
1: free
0: world?
1: Free speech, isn't it? Burning the flag.
0: So again,
1: isn't it free speech? Burning the flag.
0: How come your nation is first? Religion comes later. The political comes later.
1: I hear you, David. I hear you. Hey, David, look, I've got to go because I've got to get onto the Crime Stats Agency. But thank you for calling. Okay.
0: Thank you.
1: Look, actually, now that David's raised it, someone's texted something that I mentioned actually on Insiders. Whether or not you agree, this is a text from Katie in Red Hill. If Pauline Hanson spoke about Jews the way she spoke about Muslims, she would have been charged with hate speech, and the media are giving her a free pass. Give her air by all means, but do it with scrutiny and accountability. It was a point I made on Insiders on Sunday. If she said, where are the good Jews instead of where are the good Muslims, there would be a conversation, I believe, about the hate speech laws and whether or not they were applicable. Katie agrees with that statement. I want to know what you think. But there's another issue that continues to rage in Victoria. It is crime. It would be silly to think that that issue is not going to impact the state election. Thankfully, we have an independent crime stats agency. The latest stats are out. We'll find out what they are in just a moment.
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3: Mornings with Raf Epstein.
1: Now, the government's already got a press release out about these stats, but Fiona Dowsley is the chief statistician at the Crime Statistics Agency. Good morning, Fiona.
4: Good morning, Raf.
1: What's the general picture?
4: Well, last time I spoke to you, I mentioned that we were at some really peak levels of crime, but we were kind of at the top of that roller coaster. And this time around, we are just starting to go down. So our criminal incident rate is down 2.7% for that year ending 31st of March. Our offence rate down 1.9%. Our person victimisation rate down 4.4%. And our family incident rate down 5%.
1: So when you say coming down, still high historically, but in recent times coming down.
4: Exactly right.
1: Youth crime, what's happening with that?
4: Youth crime is actually down. So whilst our offender rate overall is still up over 6% because offenders moving through the system is a bit of a lagging indicator, so it reflects those peaks we've just come from. Our young people are under 18. The alleged offender incidents they're recorded against, they're down 6%. Our number of unique kids, so individual kids who are offending, is down to 160. And our first-time youth offenders are down over 1,000. And that's the lowest rate of first-time youth offenders we've had come into the criminal justice system in over 10 years.
1: Did you say
4: good
1: that
4: results from the kids.
1: Sorry, Fiona, did you say the number of actual youth crime offenders is down to 160, only 160?
4: No, sorry, decreased by 260.
1: Oh, I'm sorry. Okay, so what...
4: Apologies.
1: I'm just interested in the overall number. I don't know if you've got that in front of you. What would the overall number of youth offenders be? Is it in the hundreds or the thousands or the dozens?
4: It's just under 7,000, noting that the proportion of those young people's alleged offending has gone down as a proportion of overall offenders as well. So they've gone down from 13.4% of all of the alleged offender incidents recorded down to 11.6.
1: Okay.
4: And the increase is related to adults.
1: 7,000, Ro, it's not many people. And look, I just want to zero in on a few more details. I heard from the Insurance Council the other day. They were saying the number of car thefts in Victoria is more than all of the other states combined. What's going on with, and I realise they sometimes use slightly different measures to you, what's going on with car theft?
4: So car theft's pretty stable in these statistics from where we've been in the last 12 months. So I agree, high levels historically. So we've had very little change. There was, I think, about a 1% increase.

0: increase in the last 12 months. So just under 32,000 offences recorded in the last 12 months for motor vehicle theft.
1: And burglaries?
0: Burglaries are actually down, and down by quite a lot. So burglary, break and enter is one of those offences that have been getting a lot of attention, down 16% in the last 12 months.
1: Oh, 16%. So mm-hmm. That's break and enter is when, is that aggravated burglary or that's all break and enter?
0: That's all break and enter, right. But aggravated burglary is down as well.
1: Aggravated burglary is down. Okay. So there's I'm going to ask you a bit of a political question, Fiona. I realise you're independent of government, but I'm going to give it a try as the chief statistician at the Crime Stats Agency. The government's press release says, crime has dropped across Victoria. I think we can say yes to that. But the rest of the sentence, crime has dropped across Victoria thanks to Labor's tough laws. Are the tough laws the reason?
0: That is honestly impossible for me to attribute there. I think there's always a lot of things that contribute to crime, and it's very difficult to say it's one driver over another. To give a bit of an example, in the stats we've got here, we have small changes that I can attribute to changes in recording practice. We have increases around fuel theft, which are probably contributed to by fuel prices. There are lots of things that contribute to crime that's occurring, and I would refrain from being able to say it's okay. One thing that makes a difference.
1: So I'll try a different way, okay, and answer however you like. In the past, we go up the roller coaster and we come down. What generally tends to be the reason for us to come down the other side of the roller coaster?
0: So the main thing tends to be property crime because it's the big volume crime. So if I look at our highest volume offences, it's always those theft offences. When they move, everything moves. And increasingly, breaches of orders are another big volume category, and some of those assaults and crimes against persons. So when we see changes around some of those offences, which we know have been influenced to some degree, at least by cost of living, that's when we'll see those bigger shifts in the overall statistics, just because there's so many offences related to those particular types of crime.
1: How enduring is the, I realise, historical high, maybe this is the point to end on, historical high, we're coming off that, some of those numbers coming off a fair bit. How enduring is the drop? Can you tell?
0: Not yet. So the closest pattern we have to what we've been experiencing recently is in 2026. We had similarly an elevated crime cycle that was largely driven by property volume offending. So that went up, went down, and then things returned back to their usual pattern of essentially crime increasing as population increases. So if that happens, then we would expect a return back to that trend over the next period of time.
1: Fiona Dowsley is the Chief Statistician at the Crime Statistics Agency. Maybe let's try and leave people, Fiona, with a zoomed out picture. I seem to have lodged in my head that we have the same, or we had the same rate of crime as we had back in 2016. That was a big peak. I don't know if that, I've remembered that correctly or not. Where are we compared to where we've been historically? The number of crimes we have per sort of 100,000 people. Can you tell people if that's like, I realise we're at one of our peaks. When will mm-hmm. we last somewhere like this amount of crime?
0: Very close around that 2016 peak. So in terms of offences recorded, at that point, the peak in sort of that 2016-17 period was about 8,599 offences per 100,000 people, and we're currently at 8,690, so it's very close.
1: Yeah. Is that a rec? Because people often talk about record crime levels. Do we have record crime levels?
0: This is probably the peak that we've had, certainly in the time that the CSA has been recording, yes.
1: Okay. Appreciate your time and your explanations, Fiona, as always. Thank you.
0: Thanks, Rob.
1: Fiona Dowsley is the Chief Statistician at the Crime Stats Agency. People asking about the ethnicity of criminals, people saying great news on these crime statistics. These are the sorts of things coming through on the text. Oh, David in Geelong asking the question I should have asked. Can you ask about arson? I didn't ask. Oh, my Lord, how can I not have asked that? Forgive me. Look, the numbers are there. I will read you this text as well, though. This is from Ruth in Melbourne. Raph, thanks for your show. Sadly, my daughter was a victim of a burglary to her home over the weekend in Shepparton. She's moved to Shepparton, to work as a doctor for a community who desperately needs healthcare workers. She was so excited to move to the country and be part of that community. Now, traumatised and sad, she will not stay in Shep past her contracted time. She's worked hard, never been a burden on society. I hope they catch the woman who ransacked her home and that the full arm of the law is imposed on them. So that's a text from Ruth. Kate's calling from Pascavale. What do you want to mention, Kate?
2: I just wanted to mention how I'd noticed over the last sort of few months or to a year, there'd been a lot of crime stats that have really shown that new crime was down and that there was only like the same like 1,000 or so individuals that were really doing the most crime and they were just repeat offenders. And it'd been really frustrating looking at the crime stats and going, well, it looks like it's coming down, but it felt like the media was just sensationalising this for headlines.
1: Well, I think it's fair to say still significantly high, but different because you've got a smaller group committing more crime. I think those general trends are true.
2: Yeah, and that could be solved with intervention with that small group, so it's actually not as big of an issue.
1: Maybe, Kate. Your phone line was breaking up there, Kate, but Kate was saying that could be solved with significant intervention with those small groups. Coming up after 9:30, if you are one of the great people that lives in a place like Cranbourne, Hallam, Berwick, Endeavour Hills, you'll get a chance to meet your mayor. The mayor of the city of Casey will be on your radio after 9:30. So start dialing now, 1300 222 774. But before we go to Casey, we go to the question. It pops up every 4 years, this time in Dallas. Is it actually coming home?
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0: Is it coming home? They invented football, the English. There's something unique about the painful psychodrama that is England at every major tournament. But they've started pretty well. Amanda Shalala from ABC Sport is in Dallas. Thank you for joining us, Amanda. How did England go?
1: Oh, Rafa, it was a 4-2 win for England, and you better believe all the fans here, and I'm sure back in the UK and all the expats all over the world do believe that it's coming home. But they've been here so many times and suffered so much heartbreak. There is some sort of a sense, though, that this time is different, and this really was a statement win for them, 4-2 against Croatia. Croatia, such a good side, and it was toe-to-toe in that first half. And England went ahead first through a Harry Kane penalty, and then Croatia hit back through Batarina, then Kane again with a sumptuous header, and then right on halftime, Musa put away a volley to make it 2-2. But Jude Bellingham, he was such a standout this game. A great individual effort made it 3-2, and then Marcus Rashford put one away late. But I have to give a shout out to the Croatian goalkeeper, Livakovic. He was immense. He made about 5 saves in a row in one particular passage of play where England was just peppering him. And it could have been a lot more if it wasn't for him. So a fantastic game all around.
0: So just this Bellingham, Ashford, Kane will just make England ecstatic. But a judgment from you, do England look sure-footed or do England look shaky?
1: They're looking good. This is the best squad they've had in a while, and not even so much about the talent they have on the park. They definitely have that, but it's more so the unity within this squad. There have been issues with that in the past, sometimes big personalities having a bit of an ego and not having that sense of togetherness. So a lot of credit has gone to the German manager, Thomas Tuchel. We know the rivalry between Germany and England in men's football, and there was some controversy when he was appointed, but he's been a very pragmatic manager. He said, I'm not here to make friends. I'm here to do what's best for England football. And at the moment, we don't want to peak too early, but at the moment, it's all been trending in the right direction for them.
0: France made a statement yesterday. Argentina made a statement yesterday. I'm just curious, Amanda, if you've had a chance to sample the US media or any of the media, do people feel England is up there? Like, do they look like the same sort of team that has Mbappe and Messi, or are they seen in a different way?
1: If you're talking about the favourites, I think you have to say these countries in the same breath. You say France, Spain, England, Argentina. Now, Spain maybe has dropped down half a notch because of that scoreless draw with Cabo Verde, but I think it is still fair to say those other three, after what we've seen, now that we've seen them all play their first game, I think they are very much still all up there. And, you know, we do get excited over Messi. Of course, he scored a hat trick. Unbelievable. At his age, he is still performing. Mbappe collected a brace. We saw Erling Haaland get 2 goals for Norway as well. But Harry Kane right now is one of the very, very best players in the world. He is up there as one of the great strikers in world football at the moment. So I think sometimes there's a tendency to talk England down, or people don't want to be heartbroken. And again, I think in this instance, it is fair to talk them up. Whether they can maintain it throughout this whole tournament, it's a long tournament. There's an extra game that's yet to be seen. We've seen one match defensively. There were definitely issues that they're going to have to fix up moving forward. But I think having seen all of these games now with the heavyweights, I think, yes, England, France, Argentina, they're the ones I'm saying they're looking the best so far.
0: Yes, I should have been preparing and thinking about Pauline Hanson's speech. Instead, I was marvelling at Harry Kane's ability to move himself in the air. Amanda, you had a chat to us from Mexico City, where the Mexican revelry all night kept you up. You've been to a few different places. Now you're in Dallas. What's the feeling? You're into the back half of the first week. People are used to being at live sites. They're used to getting into stadiums. What's the vibe like at the World Cup?
1: I would say outside of the football-specific areas like the live sites or the downtown area here in Dallas, probably not everyone is as swept away with it as opposed to a country like Mexico, where no matter where you go, it's complete football fever. Like, they just absolutely love it to their core. Here, the Americans have been great. They've been attending these matches. They've been supporting it well. Even today, there were so many people I spoke to. I thought they were English fans because they're wearing the jerseys. They had the face paint, and they all come out with Texan accents. sense. So I was like, oh, this is great. They are actually turning up to these games. Are they completely obsessed by the World Cup? Probably not, but it's a very big country. There's a lot going on. What I think matters is that when it comes to the games and the atmosphere around the games themselves, they're being very well attended and well supported. And there are very big travelling contingents from all of these big nations. Like we've had thousands of Croatians and England fans who are in Dallas at the moment. So I'm looking forward to seeing how it progresses. I'll be going to Houston next, then Boston, New York, Atlanta, Miami. I'm going to get a flavour of the whole continent. So as we keep talking throughout the tournament, I'll keep updating you on how it's going.
0: And I noticed there's a lot of rivalry between the US and Australia, including even going to Gary Hall Jr., the swimmer from 2000, about rivalry between America and Australia. How are you feeling as an ABC Australian reporter? How are you feeling about just watching on TV the Aussies versus the US on Saturday morning?
1: Yeah, Gary Hall Jr., he was the one. He said we're going to smash them like
0: That's
1: guitars, didn't
0: right.
1: he, at the Olympics? And then we won the gold in that famous freestyle relay. I'm an impartial journalist, but I am Australian. So, hey, I think the Socceroos can really do something special here at this World Cup. I think they can get through to the round of 32 and perhaps even win a knockout game for the first time in their history. The Americans were doing a lot of smack talk before the tournament. That's cleaned up a bit now. I have noticed that on all the coverage that I'm watching here, the local media and the local coverage. There's not so much talking down of the Australians. Now there's a little bit more respect. They've seen what the Socceroos can do. And so I think that's good. I think it sets it up nicely for the showdown on Saturday morning, Australian time.
0: Looking forward to it. Thank you. That's Amanda Shalala from ABC Sport in Dallas for that game. England down in Croatia 4-2 in Dallas. Got a text signed to Scott in Coburg, and of course it says anyone but England. So I'm glad that rivalry keeps on going. And this, England are the gift that keeps on giving. Let them dream again. 60 years of hurt is 60 years of joy for the rest of us coming home my backside. Oof. Are England the Collingwood of the World Cup? Like that, the holiday. I'm not sure that analogy works. Maybe there is an exquisite pleasure in watching them lose, but there's also extreme joy in watching them win, just because of the strong roots that England has here in Australia. Anyway, we'll keep chatting the World Cup each day. Coming up after the headlines, though, if you are Narre Warren, Clyde, Piercedale, Hampton Park, if you are the city of Casey, your mayor will be here. If you got

0: a question. 1300 222 774. And also in the next half hour, she has presented mornings in Sydney. She's presented Drive in Melbourne. She was one of the first people on TV for the ABC TV News breakfast show. She's presented Q&A at 7:30. She's going to walk out the door for the final time, Virginia Trioli, out the door of the ABC later on this month. You will hear from VT, Virginia Trioli herself. She, of course, was also the presenter of this show before I came to it. How's she going to feel when she walks out the door? She's leaving the ABC. You'll hear from Virginia Trioli. But let's get some news headlines first with Natasha McFarlane. Good morning.
1: Good morning, Raf. The number of offences recorded in Victoria has dropped slightly by 0.2% in the last year, according to the latest crime statistics for the year ending in March. While being a small decrease, it's the first time Victoria has recorded a drop in crime in almost 4 years. Crime has still increased overall by 26% over the past 3 years. The presidents of the United States and Iran have officially signed a memorandum of understanding aimed at ending the war in the Middle East. The agreement includes immediate and permanent ceasefire on all fronts, including Lebanon, and a reopening of the Strait of Hormuz without tolls for 60 days. But it leaves key questions around oil supply and the nuclear program unanswered. The National Press Club has referred a stunt claimed by activist group GetUp during yesterday's address to Pauline Hanson to the Australian Federal Police. And veteran broadcaster Virginia Trioli has announced she's leaving the ABC to pursue new creative opportunities after 27 years at the national broadcaster. Trioli says she's at the peak of her powers and is excited to deploy her skills on different projects. Her last day at the ABC will be on June 26th. Melbourne's weather, a shower or two and windy today with a top of 18. The city has now reached that top temperature. It's currently 18 degrees. I'll have more news at 10 o'clock.
2: 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Traffic.
3: Good morning, it's Brad from Transport Victoria. Still a little slow for outbound traffic along the Monash Freeway with emergency services attending to an earlier truck fire just after Burke Road. Well and truly under control. Left lane, though, is closed. Heading away from the city, speed down to 40, allow some extra time. Fairly clear run, though, inbound. Couple of brakes on around Yarra Boulevard towards the main tunnel, but otherwise fine. City end of the Westgate Freeway still busy after a busy peak this morning. Delays coming off the bridge, in fact, and delays in parts right through to the Burnley Tunnel. That left lane onto the Power Street exit ramp still fairly full, and the city end of the Eastern Freeway still lining up onto Hoddle Street and Alexandra Parade. And if you're on the Eastern Freeway over the weekend, just be aware of the closure that is set to be in place both directions between the Chandler Highway and Tram Road all weekend. That starts at 10 o'clock tomorrow night for upgrade works. We'll go right through the weekend and expecting delays of up to 90 minutes, so detour wide when that closure's in place this weekend. If you're on the trains at the moment, looking clear across the board, getting back to a normal schedule now for Ballarat and Geelong V-Line services after an earlier incident. That's the latest traffic and transport, coming up to 25 to 10.
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5: Engelbert Humperdinck, he's 91. 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
2: Mornings with Raf Epstein.
0: We've been speaking this morning about multiculturalism, about monoculture, the way Pauline Hanson has been speaking about Australian culture. Part of that is the World Cup, and I just want to flag this one from Damien, because Amanda Shalala was talking about the England captain. Damien had this: can't agree about Kane. Outside of penalties and headers, he's at least a notch down from Mbappe, Messi and Haaland. Great player, but not at their level. So that's nice if we want to have a fight about who's the best on the pitch, the square pitch, that is. Jess is in Kyneton, though, to return to that conversation about culture. That is in part sparked by what Pauline Hanson had to say yesterday. What did you want to tell everyone, Jess?
8: I just think there's this inherent contradiction in what she's trying to say. On the one hand, she's saying, you know, we need to get rid of these government departments like health and education. We need to sack the sex discrimination commissioner and the human rights commissioner. So small government all the way, fewer taxes. But then on the other hand, she's saying, well, you know, women shouldn't have the right to choose. She's interested in whether I'm trans or not. And she wants to know about what language I speak at home. So there's this really striking contradiction between her sort of invasiveness

0: into the personal life of people and this smaller government approach. And it just needs to be unpacked and challenged more. I get people are anxious, they're worried about their finances, they're feeling stressed, they're feeling like they're not being listened to, but she's not actually offering any solutions. And I hope people just educate themselves and unpack what she's saying a little bit more.
1: Do you reckon she's popular in Kyneton?
0: I don't know. I don't know. Possibly not, but I don't know.
1: Thank you for your call, Jess. We'll keep that conversation going. We'll get to the mayor of the city of Casey in a moment, Councillor Stephen Cooman. If you've got a question, if that's your part of Melbourne, we'd love to hear from you. 1300 222 774. Let's update the weather first, though. Find out what's coming our way. It's unseasonably warm. It's a bit weird, but there you go. Ursula Connor is on duty at the Weather Bureau. Ursula, good morning. What are we all getting?
2: Hi, Raf. Yeah, you're right. It is quite unseasonably warm. In fact, Melbourne has just had its warmest June night on record. So it looks like we've seen a few of those overnight minimum records broken, all the way down to sort of Geelong way and out to the airport as well. So we really didn't see those temperatures dip much under sort of 16, 17, 18 degrees overnight. So that means that our maximums don't have far to go at all today, Raf. Melbourne itself headed, well, has currently got their top of 18 degrees. Elsewhere around the park, expecting sort of 18 down in Geelong as well. In terms of weather, look, a bit of a wet and windy day ahead. We do have a cold front and rain band moving across the state today. So that light rain currently passing through the Melbourne area, that's really expected to increase sort of during the afternoon and then clearing out sort of this evening. But expecting some winds to really pick up just ahead of that rain band through sort of the next few hours, winds averaging around sort of 30 to 40 kilometres per hour, but we could see gusts be a bit higher than that, Raf.
1: And what's coming for the next few days?
2: As we move into tomorrow, we have another cold front that's going to move across the state. This one a bit more of a traditional cold front where we'll see those sort of showers sort of through the day and the southwesterly change moving through sort of during the afternoon and evening. So another showery kind of day, but some colder air coming in behind the front with that southwesterly change. So we see sort of an end to this abnormally warm period that we've had. So showers sort of continuing to push on shore for the next few days, those temperatures gradually dropping. So by the time we're into the weekend, expecting those single digit minimums overnight and only warming up to around 14 degrees.
1: I think that's called winter. Ursula Connor on duty at the Weather Bureau. Thank you very much.
2: Cheers, Raf.
1: It is 20 minutes to 10. Just to continue on the text traffic before I bring in our mayor in the city of Casey. Pauline Hanson saying we shouldn't be multicultural, that yes, we're multiracial, but we should be monocultural. And I'm getting texts like this. It's pretty bad when I go to my local shopping centre and the signage is often not in English. WTF. So those texts come through. Like, that is a concern. It's up to you to decide, I guess, how broad that is and whether or not that is the fuel beneath One Nation's rise in the polls. But let's talk about what you need in the city of Casey. Might be a dog park. Might be a planning issue, might be a road. It all falls on the desk of Councillor Stephen Cooman. He is the mayor of the city of Casey. Good morning.
3: Good morning, Raf. Good to be here.
1: It's a heaving intray. I'll get to calls soon. We've already got many. Monoculture and what Pauline Hanson says about being multiracial. She'd rather be monocultural than multicultural. How does that land for you and for the city of Casey?
3: Yeah, it's a difficult one. The city of Casey, we're one of the most diverse communities, you know, in Victoria and Australia. We've got over 150 different nationalities, and I think
1: 150.
3: 150.
1: There's only like 200 countries.
3: Exactly, right, exactly. Okay. So we are incredibly diverse, and I think we do it quite well. Lived experience on the ground. I go down to shopping centres, people are getting on well, and you see people, you know, talking to each other, different cultures, sharing culture is a big part of what we do. And I think as a council, our focus is on trying to create opportunities where community can come together, events where everyone can be part of it. So we're focused at the moment on that intercultural experience. And I think that's the way to bring community together. I think the worry is when we start using terms like monocultural, we could divide the community, and that's not what we're trying to do.
1: Why does the word monocultural divide?
3: I think people, it can be a bit stunting for people who have different cultures and have brought their own culture to their city, to feel like they have to put that away and they can't share their food or their culture or their dress or what they do. So it's about getting that balance of encouraging it, but also having a sense of Australian identity. Yeah.
1: And those tensions Pauline Hanson's playing into. So we all know they exist, right? Ethnic tension, sectarian tension, nothing new, right? That's an old thing in our society. How big they are, how broad they are, no idea. Whether or not that's fueling one nation, no idea. Are those tensions there in your community?
3: Look, they can rear their heads. They can be there. And I think what we do well in Australia is we try and leave those tensions, whether it's sectarianism, leave that at the door, bring the good parts of your culture. Don't be afraid to be yourself. But, you know, it's a new country for migrants who come here. So you've got to embrace that. But we don't want you to leave, you know, the things at the door that make you who you are.
1: Stephen Koeman is the mayor of the city of Casey. If you've got a question, 1300 222 774. Nish is calling from Cranbourne North. What do you want to mention, Nish? Nish, you there?
4: Good morning. Good morning.
1: Go for it. You're on air. Everyone can hear.
4: Yes. Hello, Mayor. Why the lights are not, street lights are not working in the Cranbourne North area?
1: That's street lights?
4: Yeah, a lot of street lights don't work. So, well, I'll give you a specific example, like one street light at intersection of Sassafras Street and Burford Way hasn't been working for 5-6 years. I tried calling the council a couple of times, and 2 years ago they fixed the light. Only problem is now that light works during the day, not at night.
1: So it hasn't worked for 6 years. Just repeat that location.
4: It's an intersection of Sassafras Place and Burford Way, right behind the
1: Sassafras Place and Belford Way. Do you know that location?
3: Look, I don't know that specific intersection. I do know that in our growth areas, as we build out, the responsibility for putting lights up in a lot of the local roads sits with the developers, and then some sit with council. Oh. But council, we actively follow up. So that does surprise me to hear it's gone on that long. For Nish's, thanks for the question, Nish. I have had follow-ups for things like Glasscox Road, which is a major one that had no lights. We've just had that fixed. So happy to follow up on any of those. And I just encourage residents, use SnapSendSolve, call the council. If you don't get the outcome you're after, either come to myself or a local councillor. We can follow it up. You know, there's a lot of works going on, but that shouldn't occur.
1: 6 years is wild, Nish.
4: Thank you, Mayor. While the electrician's there, if they can look at the rest of the light on there.
1: Yeah, sure. And just a quick one, Nish.
4: Yes.
1: Is that like a busy bit, or is it like the edge of a housing estate? No one goes there. Like, what's that intersection?
4: No, it's a center of the center of the block. So, like, it's a primary school, and right behind the primary school, there is a patch where there are lights. Some works during the day, not at night, and some of the lights decided just to exist, but do not produce any light. So, I mean, they're on, but. Yeah,
3: it's very, very polite, Nish, but we'll get on to that.
1: Shouldn't happen. Okay, hang on a tick, Nish. We'll get your details. I'm just going to put you on hold, so don't go anywhere. What's the biggest issue right now, man?
3: Look, probably congestion and traffic in our growth areas. That's what we're really looking at and advocating for. And then in our local communities, it's renewal, like our established suburbs, it's renewal of old infrastructure. So we're really focused on that. Things like the Doveton Pools being upgraded, that's in our established area. And then when you go down to Cranbourne, we've just passed the budget for a big community hub in Cranbourne on the main strip. So just infrastructure is the real focus. Yeah.
1: Have you got the money to redo the Doveton Pools?
3: Yes, all done. We did a lot of advocacy, got money from the federal government and the state government, about a 50-50 split with council. So, yeah, we're really pleased with that outcome. Everyone came to the party, so the community is really happy with that.
1: I'll get to more calls for the City of Casey if you want on 1300 222 774. When you mention roads, Mayor, I think this is right. Generally, there are two issues in the newer parts of Melbourne. One is getting from one part of the newer housing to another part, like there's just not enough roads to, say, go to a school, something like that. And then the secondary issue, often linked, getting out of a newer series of houses and onto a highway or a freeway. Do you have both problems, I'm assuming?
3: Both problems, yeah. And I think with Casey, we've probably grown at a faster rate than was anticipated when all these suburbs were planned many years ago. So right. A lot of houses have been built and there is an element of catch-up. Council essentially builds the local roads and then anything duplicated or larger falls with the state government. And there's some developments going on at the moment around Berwick Cranbourne Road and we're getting some duplication there. But our next big ask on a road is Thompson's Road. So that's the one that runs right across our city.
1: Oh, and yes.
3: So if we can get that duplicated and extended, that'll take some of the pressure off. Yeah.
1: So I've got a text on that. The roads around Clyde are congested and they're one lane. When will Bells Road be duplicated? And can council advocate for a red light camera at Patterson's and Tucker's Road? So first question, Bells Road, is that up for duplication at all?
3: Bells Road, there is a staged sequencing as the development moves further out.
1: Yep.
3: That will then be a requirement for that to be duplicated as part of that development. So we're not far off. I know our officers are working overtime trying to work with the landowners around there because they contribute to that. So it's definitely one of our priorities.
1: And then red light camera at corner of Patterson's and Tucker's Road. Do you have any say on that?
3: We don't. We've advocated for that, but we did just change the signalising and put a permanent right-hand turn in there because there was a lot of accidents, but residents are still saying they want a red light camera. So that's a decision by the state and largely...
1: But do they listen if you ask for a red light camera? How often do you succeed?
3: We've raised it with them. We're still waiting to hear back, but they do get a lot of requests for red light cameras.
1: Yeah. I live in Casey. This is from Danny in Berwick. I live in Casey. I'm of Anglo-Saxon heritage. I didn't grow up in Casey, but I'm so very glad my kids get to grow up here in such a lovely multicultural area. And I'll give you this little bit of joy as well from Nancy. Great trip to Casey this week to see the Offbeat Sari exhibition at Council's Bundrell Place. Took the Metro Tunnel train to Narre Warren. Thank you. Just briefly before I move on, because I want to bring in someone who's going to be walking out the door of the ABC for the final time in a long time in Virginia Trioli. So let's, before we get to that, go to Andrew, who's in Dandenong. What's your question about, Andrew?
5: Yes. Hello, Raf. Thank you. To the mayor, look, my son's a lifeguard, and my understanding with the pool in the park in Doveton, they're demolishing the children's play area completely and not introducing a play area. Is that correct?
3: Thanks for the question, Andrew. So we've had three changes to the design here, so I can understand the confusion. We've brought back in the kids' pool and a separate slide, a large tunnel slide, so the kids will be happy. But we've found the right mix, I think, with a public playground that will wrap around and be available every day of the year, which the community's been asking for. So there'll be kids' activities in that playground, but there won't be the splash pad that was previously.
1: So does that mean no kids' pool?
3: No, there'll be a kids' pool,
1: right.
3: 50-metre pool. Kids, small pool, 60 centimetres to a metre, so that kids can learn to swim, and then a separate large slide.
1: Playground area.
3: Yeah,
1: and a slide.
3: So we think we've got the mix right, but hopefully that clears it up.
1: Okay, Andrew, thank you. And let's go to, I hope that's a good answer to your question, and Helen's in Endeavour Hills. Final question to you, Helen. What do you want to ask about?
6: Good morning. Look, I would love to know whether our mayor has a permanent plan for the continuous massive potholes that are on Heather

0: the continuous massive potholes that are on Heatherton Road coming out of the main shopping centre onto Heatherton Road. I feel like we've had a decade of patching holes, and it's potluck as to what you're going to get coming out of that shopping centre. Are there any permanent solutions, or will this continually be a patch job?
1: So I do know that. I shop at Endeavour Hills. I know that exit. That is one of those ones where it's private land that moves onto a state road of Heatherton Road. We've been advocating on this. Ultimately, the potholes where they sit are on the private land.
2: So that's the people who own the shopping centre?
1: It's the people who own the shopping centre. So we continue to raise that with them. But it's good that you've done this on air, so we can take that for our advocacy. But this is a real challenge in our community and many communities, is that private landowners are responsible for their upkeep. And we can't invest or go and fix things on private land, but these shopping centres are like public space. So we've got the same issue in Hampton Park, and we're calling on landowners to take...
2: What do they say? Just too expensive, we're not going to do it.
1: Yeah, or they don't respond.
2: Yeah,
1: so in Hampton Park, which is the community I represent, there's three separate landowners. It's like a jigsaw puzzle, and two of them are overseas landowners. So... receiving the rent, but potentially not putting back in what they could. So we've called. I had the public meeting on Tuesday. I called on them to take further action. So we'll see what we can do.
2: I can't believe they don't respond. Final bouquet for you, Raf. This mayor sounds strangely sensible and caring. Are you sure he's in politics? I don't know. Do you want to respond to that?
1: Look, it's council's good. We're here for the residents. Look, our approach is practical solutions, because, you know, we take residents' rates and we've just got to try and spend them as good as we can. So if anyone has any ideas, just get in touch with your councillor. The one thing I would say, Raf, is that we've come back from 5 years with no council. So
2: that's right.
1: Our focus has been on building trust back. So we want to hear from residents. Mm. We can't fix everything, but we'll do what we can.
2: It was a time when you said Casey Council and you were talking about something very different. It's an improvement, I can tell you. The mayor is Councillor Stephen Cooman. Thank you for coming in.
1: Thanks, Raf.
2: You get to meet a mayor every Thursday. And, oh, I think you get to meet a mayor every Thursday because Virginia Cioli thought it would be a good idea for you to meet a mayor every Thursday on the morning show. She's about to walk out of the building for the final time. What's going to go through Virginia's brain when she walks out of the ABC? You'll find out in a moment.
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10: Virginia Trioli walks into the studio.
2: That is the music created by our beloved colleague, Sammy J. There we go. We got to play that another time. Welcome, Virginia.
11: Nice job. Nicely done.
2: So when they needed someone to start off a great breakfast TV news show, they chose you. When they needed a new mornings presenter in Sydney and in Melbourne, they chose you. When they needed someone to beef up the drive show in Melbourne, they chose you. So I'm bigging you up here for a reason. How are you going to feel? What thought's going to go through your mind?
11: When no one chooses me anymore.
2: No, not that. You're going to walk out that door sometime later this month and you will no longer be in the ABC in that way. What will you think and how will you feel?
11: The Verve has already written the song. It's called Bittersweet Symphony. It'll be exactly that. This feels like absolutely the right time. So I'm hoping that I'll walk out and won't be a dissolved puddle of tears. But of course, I mean, this is 27 years. It's an entire lifetime. And those chairs that you mentioned that I've been asked to sit in, every single time has been a pinch me moment. Every single Friday night when I was on Late Line, and that theme, you know, it's one of the best themes in TV history.
2: Bring back Late Line.
11: Every time that came on, I would look around at the crew and go, oh, I'm doing this. I mean, it just felt ridiculous. I was so proud, so thrilled. So all of those chairs are incredibly meaningful. The audiences, you know, better than anyone, are family now. So, yeah, it'll be bittersweet, but I know I've picked the time right. I'm not going out of here on a Zimmer frame. I'm not going out of here being kicked out. I've chosen to have another chapter.
2: What were the best bits?
11: Best bits.
2: Doesn't have to be a program. I just like what if I say best bits about being here, all the different jobs you did, what were the

0: best bits?
1: The best bits were always the audience, were always the audience calls, were always that absolute intimate relationship that you have, and where you ring and they'd say something and you would lose it on air, or they'd ring and they'd say something and you'd be weeping on air, or you'd say, look, give your number to our producers, maybe we can sort that out, and you sorted it out. You know, that was the absolute great moments are those moments.
0: What won't you miss? What were the bad bits?
1: I won't ever miss the 2:30 a.m. alarm.
0: For TV, right.
1: For News Breakfast.
0: 2:30.
1: I'll tell you why 2:30. It's time for some truth telling.
0: Yeah,
1: you ready?
0: Sure.
1: Okay. Everyone else got up at 3. I got up at 2:30 because women have to spend an hour and a bit in makeup. And whereas Michael was able to be out there and commuting with the producers and reading in, I'm stuck in makeup for often more than an hour. And I lost all of that time. So I had to get up earlier so that I could read in earlier before I got stuck in makeup. So it's just the biases of television and women and men on air. So that's why. So I won't miss that. I won't miss being stuck in makeup for an hour and having someone poking at your eyes at 3 in the morning, putting, you know, false eyelashes on you. I won't miss that. There's very little else that I won't miss. I'll miss pretty much everything.
0: Miss everything else. Yes, you're not mistaken, by the way, if you've just tuned in. It is Virginia Trolley. She is going to be walking out the door very soon after a 27-year career.
1: We'll have to get Sammy to change that jingle.
0: I know, we'll just play it again.
1: Walking out the studio.
0: Yeah, we'll just play it for nostalgia value. I shouldn't ask you this with only 3 minutes to go, but
1: go.
0: How much has the media changed in 27 years?
1: Oh, come on.
0: Seriously, what's different to when you started here?
1: Almost a complete loss and collapse of faith by the public in us. And we are masters of our own misery to a great extent there. I think we have done things and not done things and have lost faith with the audience, and we've got to own that. And if you want to try and make it back up, it's a long haul to try and get that back. I don't know if you can get that back, but I think every single day you've got to try. And that's by being transparent about sources, about being transparent about pressure, about being resistant to pressure and to interest groups and to interest organisations, and to not do that really, I think, mealy mouth thing of, oh, you know, we're just going to, you know, treat everyone equally and walk down the middle of the road. It's rubbish. You can't. You actually need to adjust and shift according to power balances and according to who has access and who doesn't. So I think that collapse in faith has really affected our audiences. They're not as big as they were, and they've disappeared down rabbit holes. And I don't know if we get them back, but you've got to keep trying every day, I reckon.
0: I agree with a lot of what you said. I shouldn't ask you this one with not much time to go, but any big regrets?
1: Yeah, there was a there was an episode of Q&A in Brisbane that went absolutely off the rails.
0: Oh.
1: Senator James Patterson was there, and a whole lot of politicians there. And they were all behaving so badly, screaming at each other, screaming at me, screaming over the top. And I had an instinct. I thought, I want to stand up, push my chair back, and stand there, silent, glowering, until they all shut up. And I wanted to say, shut up, or we're not going any further. But I thought, oh, maybe the EP, Peter McAvoy, might not like that, or maybe it's making it all about myself. But I really regret I didn't do that. That would have been a great TV moment.
0: And what are you most looking forward to?
1: I'm most looking forward to really head down, bum up on my projects, on the things that I'm writing, the things I'm thinking about, and just really diving feet first into the next part of my life.
0: Virginia, you're an inspiration. We stand on the shoulders of the people who come before us. You've been a huge part of the ABC. I'm sure there's a whole lot of people listening who want to thank you. I want to thank you. You've been fantastic. Thank you, and good luck. Go well.
1: Rafi, thank you. You've been a really lovely colleague and an exceptional broadcaster, so you keep going well too.
0: I will try. Thank you. Have a great next chapter.
1: Thanks. Thanks so much.
0: Virginia Trolley walking out of the studio for the final time. Back with more after the 10 o'clock news.
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4: Good morning, Natasha McFarlane with ABC News. The Memorandum of Understanding aimed at ending the war in Iran and reopening the Strait of Hormuz has been signed early. North America correspondent Lauren Day reports.
5: The agreement had been due to be signed at an official ceremony in Switzerland on Friday, but the presidents of both the United States and Iran have done so early.